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1: Tune in for live commentary of the Knights against the Eels. 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
15: What do you get when you cross a snake and a freak? It's the Saturday Session with Daniel McCarty and Graham Beasley.

0: International cricket, particularly the Black Caps, who beat Ireland by an innings, as we would have expected today. Blissful and picturesque ground in Belfast. Big 100, Suraj and Ravindra. Tom Blundell, which I'm not sure how well that will be received, considering the amount of grief he's got from the general public in the last 18 months. I'm guessing it's only Ireland.
1: There will be a bit of that. He came in at 80.

0: And they had some good wins over Sri Lanka, West Indies. Australia obviously pushed them hard in 2023, so they're the team under the pressure, though. There's no doubt about that, right? No doubt about that.
1: Because they haven't really got over that Ashes tour, have they? I don't think the media haven't.
0: You think the poison pens are ready to pounce?
1: It certainly are.
0: I think they are.
1: And boy, if any of them get caught drinking.
0: God forbid, or vaping or anything of the sort. Yeah. Oh, don't do that. Thursday night, that test series starts. Cannot wait. Of course, we'll continue to follow it here on Sport Nation, not only on the Saturday session, but all of our programs, I am sure. So, Graham, any tips for preparing for late nights? Do you bank as much sleep, or is it just...
1: Yeah, I'd...
0: Just mainlining coffee.
1: Well, it's quite good that we've got this long weekend coming up, because I can foresee a couple of sleep-ins.
0: No, you can?
1: Yeah.
0: The old sleep-ins. Excellent stuff. As far as the White Ferns are concerned, they've got a few days off now. They lost the decider in the T20 series. But you were saying, Graham, off-air, India then have gone and slapped England.
1: So that kind of shows where the White Ferns are in terms of rankings. You would think that the finalists will be Australia versus either England or India.
0: New Zealand have a good pool, though, don't they?
1: We do have a good pool, and we won it last time round, fair and square. What was concerning against England is the top order. Millie Kerr failed 3 times, and that's extremely unusual. Hopefully she's just sort of banking that. Devine again showed her class. Maddie Green is in the form of her life. She suddenly sort of moved it up to another level, but New Zealand does need more runs from the top order.
0: The great thing about these tournaments, so it's not a 5-match series against India. Five. It's on the day, and they're more than capable of doing that. Excellent. We'll take a short break. 25 away from 1 o'clock. Hoops with Huck after this.
2: Milsey and Guy.
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1: Tune in for live commentary of the Broncos against the Dragons. 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
3: 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The French score a disputed goal. Kuwait walk off. A prince enters the pitch. A referee is confronted. And suddenly, football turns into theatre. 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
19: Here comes the money.
0: All right, let's get to the job of losing some cash. There is a warning. We call it the sporting tips you should run a mile from. Why? Because we either do it with our heart, very rarely our head. We love a narrative punt.
2: Or a spiteful
0: today,
2: punt.
0: I'm going with spite in just a moment. Huck, though, has worked his way through a 49 million league multi. He really has become Grant Elliott in the last 6 months.
2: It's just more fun. And you get more value.
0: Risk. Too.
2: Yeah. We're going with the heart though here, team.
0: Oh, you are.
2: Yeah. So I said that the Thunder would win, but I'm going to take the Spurs.

0: Spurs because I want to see them win.
1: All right.
0: Spurs to win.
1: The reverse hedge.
0: Yeah. Spurs to win.
1: The double down.
0: At $2.30. The Warriors to win at $2.25. And Paris Saint-Germain to win in the UCL to lift the trophy. That is $8.95 for three legs.
1: That's the Star Wars trifecta of good beating evil,
2: isn't it?
1: Yeah, good luck. I like the sound of that.
0: Thank you. All right.
2: Well, you remember, Daniel, last time I was in here, I picked the exact score of Auckland FC versus Adelaide.
1: Yeah, broken clock and all of that. Well done to you.
2: Yeah, one all, and that was paying $6. So I'm going to go again for an exact score in football. Champions League final, I'm going PSG 2-0 over Arsenal, and that's paying $11.
1: Well, listen, go back to our Studs Up podcast midweek. I came up with a three-leg multi in that game that pays $289, and I don't think it's mad. Saying, go check that out. Right, I'm going with spite because we got a message some time ago that reads, "Hi guys, great to see the Saders looking good. On a positive note for you guys, at least you didn't concede 50.
0: Shame.
1: Come on the Blues. Come on the Blues. $2.80. Come on the Blues. Come on the Blues. You with me, Graham?
2: Yeah.
1: Come on the Blues.
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5: It's still got a lead attached as well. So we've got a delay here now. He's okay, Braithnock. He's fine. Braithnock is okay. But Heatstroke is going to emerge any moment into our view in front of the crowd because he's heading back in the opposite direction. Clark of the course is going to try and head him off down towards the 1800. You just can't see. Well, here he is now. So he's going to take a bit of catching Heatstroke at the moment. He's avoided one of the Clarks of the course, and I think there was another Clark coming in the opposite direction. So Heatstroke is on the loose, and we're in a holding pattern here. Just, whoa, boy. Beautifully done. So Heatstroke has been recaptured. Now, will they take him back around and vet Heatstroke before they officially take this out? Won't affect the market, Tim, at big odds.
6: Well, yeah, he's a $26 chance, Heatstroke, so...

All, followed by Ruby Rush, General Minari, Lubeck goes with it. It's General Minari just in front, drawing clear short of the line. General Minari. General Minari will beat Lubeck third. Miss Mowat All from Ruby Rush. Then came Amar, followed by Presence of Mind. And Proud Capitalist will be the last of them home. General Minari taken back from the draw. Masahashi Sermon.

0: From Crank, who's out wider and a little keen. And then Monumentum Carnival, fifth defence from Kayed Star of Macedon. And a length and a half last is Autumn Rainbow as they come up towards the 800 metres. And it's Vivid Storm, one of the newcomers, leading from a bambulate by a head. Crank will have to face the breeze three wide. Carnival is next and Monumentum in the middle in fifth spot. A length and a half to Kayed Star of Macedon, badly snookered away, second last defence. And Autumn Rainbow is back at the tail end as they come up to the corner, close to 550 metres to go. So Vivid Storm's about to square up the judge. A bambulate called upon second, moving up. They come away from the fence, and especially a bambulate. Williams makes tracks towards the middle. Crank is next. Monumentum is behind those runners, and then followed by Carnival, Dak down towards the inside, but it's a bambulate kicking in. A bambulate strolls to the front, now gets away from Vivid Storm in second. Monumentum, Star of Macedon making ground, but Williams home in the first with a bambulate, an easy winner. Walked in by 2.5 lengths. Second, Vivid Storm, Star of Macedon made ground, and then followed by Monumentum. Down the outer was Autumn Rainbow making late headway, and then Carnival Kayed, and Crank has clocked in at the back.
1: It'll be 2, 8, 7 and 11 should be your numbers there out of Caulfield. Bambulate gets the job done. Two wins in a row now from three starts for Trent Busserton and Natalie Young. The first done and dusted from Caulfield. Tarapa Race 4 is next. Let's get inside the parade ring.
2: Alexander Group 2200 rating 65. Here's Bradley for Tony Cole. Sam McNabb claims a couple of kilos. He said got a good record around this venue, and he was nice here last time out when running second.
3: Yeah, really like the effort. Ekros closed really strongly for second. That was under the 60 kilograms. Sam takes a couple off to the 58 here, clocked the quickest last 800, 600, second quickest last 400 and 200. And remember the scores at the end of summer winning at Trentham. Tung Tai On helped last time out. Expect that to go further here today.
2: Relentless was a last start winner, and that was out of Tohutuniko. Sat on speed and was able to hold out the challenge from Coney Island.
3: Yeah, was able to do it all the way from the front. Craig Grills aboard helps, so a real pace influence here and can be a factor from there.
2: Well ridden last start was He's a Sharp One. Matt Cartwright just looked like, I've just put this horse in the race and keep on running, and they couldn't catch him in that midweek rating 60 around Matamata.
3: Yeah, it was rating 60. This is definitely a little bit harder, but I love the tactics, and it'll be interesting to see how Matt plays it today.
2: Beetlejuice, runner number 5, set on speed in a 65 high weight race, and they couldn't grab Beetlejuice, this one for Coco Booch.
3: Yeah, again, a horse who won from the front at Harwood last time out, tipped out by Sam Minot that day too. Does drop down 7 kilograms, but meets a horse like Rosina, I think 4.5 kilograms worse off out of that high weight last time out. We've spoken about horses going forward, that's 2, 3 and 5, all heading forward and running, so maybe there's a bit of pace here.
2: Morning Coco. Soft 5 placing 2 starts ago. That was around Ellerslie. We know she's got some better form on heavy ground, but still think she's a good chance here with her recent form lines.
3: Yeah, I thought stuck on really nicely at Rotorua on a heavier track than what was there for that game. Second placing at Ellerslie 2 starts back, and that was against the Swooper's advantage. I really like the way she's tracking. I know she's only won 1 of 15, but she goes on top for me. She's a horse I want to be with here.
2: Prisca, runner number 7, second up. Drops back in company as well from a 75 and a couple of gear adjustments.
3: Yep, fought on really nicely at Rotorua Regime, and one who should take an improvement out of that. Sienna Brown takes 4 off to 53.5. So, yep, from that lightweighted chance.
2: He's Classics, another that's dropping back as well from the Superfly 75.
3: I just haven't seen enough of He's Classic. We know the abilities there, but in recent starts just hasn't been up to the best form.
2: Jamaican Boys going up in grade. Last couple of starts have been in the rating 60 level. The last of them in behind He's a Sharp One, race rival.
3: Got a long way back that day and did close okay, but needs to turn the tables.
2: And Rosina, runner number 11, beaten in the Beetlejuice, rating 65, high weight out of Harwater.
3: I just think that 4.5 kilogram swing gives it maybe the advantage over Beetlejuice here. So definitely a player, certainly for minor ends at least.
2: 4 minutes out from start time, race number 4. A race that felt like a little trappy with a few chances in amongst them here. Morning Coco, $4.20 is the favourite option. Might get to Aiden before we find a little bit more from Thad around this market. Aiden, you're standing by with Tony Cole.
3: Yep, grabbed Tony. Bradley comes into this with a really good run last time out. Everything gone right since?
4: Yes, it has. It was a very good run first up over ground, and we found the line very well. Horses in the same vein, I think. He'd go a nice race. Yeah.

0: improved effort? I think you'd put the tongue on last time. Was it part of the improvement?
1: We just tried changing gears, see what works for them mainly. Yeah, he's a bit of a thinker. So.
0: Okay. And a couple of kilograms off, that'll help today too, won't it?
1: Yes, it does. He's not a big horse, so yeah, that's definitely. Yeah.
0: Good to see Fly Half do that down at Whanganui as well.
1: It's lovely for the Grace colours, in the Grace colours. Yeah, it's very nice. Yeah.
0: Let's hope this one can do the same.
1: Thank you. Cheers. See you.
2: Tony Cole there chatting around Bradley's chances in this. And yeah, the stable's had success already with Fly Half. He'd certainly been knocking on the door, cracking that maiden out of Whanganui. Thad Taylor, any help here in terms of market movement? And I thought what was one of the tricky races on the program?
3: Yeah, it is. Trappy's probably right, BP. But that horse on screen there for Tony Cole is the market mover and hot runner, Bradley. In fact, it may start favourite, and it was nowhere near favourite when we opened. We opened, he's a sharp one, $4.80. That sits at around the mark, but has been a little bit soft late. Morning Coco just goes back to favourite now, as I say that, at $4. So that has been favourite for quite some time. But Bradley's certainly the way they're going. It's the worst way for the TAB and has been well-backed all morning. So into $4.20, a considerable move late. I wouldn't rule it out starting favourite, Bradley. Rosina's head support, a 9 into 750. That is also a losing result for the TAB. There was money for Relentless earlier, but that has dried up, gets back to double figures, and will get to it almost near its opening quote with Relentless. So, yeah, two horses they really like. One is Rosina, but certainly your market mover and hot runner here. And now joint favourite again is number one, Bradley.
2: Nice one. Cheers for that, Thad. We'll get to you, George Simon. A couple of minutes out from start time, you found Rosina as a nice value chance.
4: Yeah, I made it my value bet of the day. 11 Rosina, as Aidan mentioned, dropping back from that highway company when finishing a second to race rival Beetlejuice last time out. Plus, they have a 2 kilo claim in effect with Rihan Goyaram aboard, so comes in with just 53.5. A big weight drop under the from the previous race. And the

0: escape out of the race and a 32% deduction. So as I often say, sometimes these markets take a little time to settle down, but it's been quite a considerable move for Super Wraith. This is not the first time this has happened with this horse. Stephen Hunt saying third up, it could be a genuine goer, but there are many other chances. Radana there for the Lisa Ladder team, obviously the stable rep suggesting that was their bet of the day. So we've seen a bit of traction there. Unaroa is shortening up for the Lowry Zyden Boss team into $5.50. No money really for the bottom two, Macy's Girl or Lady Anglesey Swing. Super Wraith, this is quite the move into $2.50 now.
1: $2.50. Michael McNabb, positive. Ralph Manning, great trainer. Third up, so a bit of a sense of timing around it. Your four?
2: Yeah, I like Super Wraith. A bit of sense of timing. His first two runs probably needed them, to be honest. That was reflected in the marketplace with some high starting prices. He's on the quick 7-day backup. It was a tough run last weekend. So if he's able to go across and try and find the first two in running, if Lardell Sen doesn't want to lead, I reckon Michael McNabb will take that opportunity on Super Wraith. You go back last prep in 75 grade, knowing this is 65, he led, was only run down very late by Bridal Train. If Bridal Train was in this race, she'd be deep into the red. So happy to land with Super Wraith. You've got to respect La Dulcinea, just purely what she's done on this track. Radana gets her best opportunity to get back into the winner's circle. The fact that it's a small field at her happy joint. So 3, 7, 8, 9, but keen on Super Wraith.
1: I was with Radana on top. I think she's right in this. I think she's had bad luck in recent times and expecting a run from her and a rower, Tommy Starr, La Dulcinea. So I might be 100% wrong here with Super Wraith, but I think La Dulcinea on better ground helps. Tommy Starr was very good winning here, lightly raced. Obviously a little bit injury prone or issue prone as a 6-year-old with just the 5 starts. And Anaroa, promised a lot, hasn't quite delivered. So I was 8, 5, 4, and 7. I was pretty happy enough to go without Super Wraith, but the money is telling me I am on the wrong trail. Let's get upstairs. Race 6, Justin, first leg of the late quarter.
3: Yeah, well, I rolled the dice a little and made La Dulcinea one of the best of the card. Certainly not a runner I'm completely labelling, but gee, she's got an opportunity here. A little surprise, she just got out to 5.50. I think with a positive ride from Hemi, we've seen her so advantageous before in front this mare. And if the lead, if she wants it, she'll lead this race. I can't see any real challenger for that position. Her record here is superb, putting a line through the last two on those heavy tracks. I thought she could really control this race, kick the corner and be hard to beat. Her win here, four back in the same grade, was a tough effort. I think from memory she sat three wide on the pace that day and out toughed them. So I thought she'd be hard to beat off the top over Super Wraith. Tipped him last start at a much, much bigger price there at New Plymouth. Didn't get a lot of luck at that race. He was three wide and boxed on well. He's right up to winning this, no doubt. And he's got the right rider today. Radana always seems to be in the black book. Radana and Anaroa, who was pretty good there first up. Just coming through a late scratching if we haven't got to the viewers with Bilardo Boy coming out of the feature today. And the next, of course, the feature on the card. Bilardo Boy will not be taking his part. Vet's advice there. So race 6. Wonderful sponsors of racing, property brokers, and your local man, Floydy, Anthony Floyd, real estate with Floydy at Property Brokers. Set to go, ready, racing. Slow Tommy Starr, Anaroa, Radana. They were all a bit on the back foot and no speed Lady Anglesey. So La Dulcinea is going to land in front early over Super Wraith and Macy Girl Easter Trail. Length and a half away then to Radana on the inside of Lady Anglesey with a length and a half away Anaroa and three lengths Tommy Starr. So La Dulcinea does get the soft lead and leads by three parts of a length of the hot pot who's going to keep her right within his sights. And that's Super Wraith and Hemi is slowing them down. Third of the race, Macy Girl, one off Lady Anglesey, then Radana over on the inside of Anaroa, and two and a half away, Tommy Starr. La Dulcinea is the leader. They swing off the top. They've got about 6.50 to go and leads by a length on Super Wraith. Lady

0: Flat as a pancake, the leader Lardo Sine, Super Aether halfway second, third Lady Anglesey, Anaroa wider as they pick it up, further back there, Macy Girl, Radana, Tommy Starr under the whip, homeward bound, Lardo Sine, Super Aether burst away and the sprint goes on. Lardo Sine, Super Aether have broken clear, down the udder, Anaroa runs to third from Macy Girl, favourite went straight past Lardo Sine, and here's Nabba for a double, Super Aether drawing clear from Lardo Sine, Radana rattling home again, but it's all Super Aether. And that was as soft as you get on the line. He drew away and won it by three. Lardo Sine, oh, Radana, with a typical Radana run, dashing into third. Then Macy Girl, further back, Adaroa, Tommy Starr, Lady Anglesey, the last two good, Super Aether, Nabba a double. And just a lovely ride set outside. Lardo Sine at another soft pace, and she couldn't go with Super Aether when Michael McNabb pushed the button. Punters get it right, favourite far too good. And he waltzed in the end, a three-length plus buffer. Lardo Sine, well, she did get the cheap run in front. She's four time for second. Radana, similar effort from her today in Anaroa. 3.785, Bevan.
1: Yeah, nice performance, nice ride.
2: Yeah, comfortable watch for the punters that backed him into favourite. $2.40, $2.50 last time I checked on the SP. And, yeah, Michael just rode it a treat as the best horse. Second outer, the map worked out to what I unfolded on paper, and Lardo Sine boxed on well for second, and Radana did her thing getting back and running home strongly, but doesn't pay the bills.
1: Oh, she was unlucky though. She was on back of Macy Gill, who took her nowhere.
2: That's her, right?
1: Took her nowhere, and look, she deserves to win a race. If she'd been one off, I think she probably gets into the fight, but yeah. She is a little bit frustrating for punters because she just can't get into it and get in at the right moment, and she's charging back to the start. But well done to Ralph Manning and his team, Eagle Racing. That's win three at start number 35. So a long time between drinks, but gets the result here. 3.785, guy.
3: Thanks, Sweens. And as a certain someone would say, the money right on the lolly there. And Michael McNabb goes bang, bang in a couple of races there out of Whanganui. Tarapa is next. They're up to race five here, BP. And according to the market, this one's pretty open affair.
4: Yeah, it's a nice little race, this. The open over 1,400 metres. Favouritism with a little bit of Love, who does perform well here. Eight starts, four wins, and a minor placing. He won last start to the races here, Aidan. That was 43 days ago. He's got a little bit of firm footing form when you go back into 25 when he was running fifth in a Ritual Mile on a good four surface. So right favourite with the form here, but a race... But there's a little bit more to happen in behind as well with such a loose market.
5: Yeah, it's a really messy speed map as well. It'll be interesting now. We heard from Andrew Scott earlier on that they'll just let Aderzo find its feet. So who is the leader here? There's Noah Guerra, who came out with the scratching earlier on. Is it Butterfield? I think Butterfield might be the horse now who just takes
4: a lightweight,
5: it up, isn't it?
4: Yeah, with a lightweight. I thought maybe Imprevu could go forward as well from a wide gate. It might mean outside leader. Obviously, Taylor Mitchell knows Butterfield very well also, so there's probably an opportunity for her to be able to take a position with Imprevu, and maybe that's the big support in terms of movement in the market. She opened at 14s, 11s this morning, now $8. I was keen on Imprevu on the map, thinking that that might happen anyway.
5: Yeah, the Western team really flying at the moment too, aren't they? So they've got the top two favourites. Aderzo really taking the money. Was okay last time out. And the run here, two starts back and behind Valencia, I'm sure that's the one that's giving punters a lot of confidence. But a little bit of Love. I know it's a change in track conditions, but we should have been really light with this horse. They haven't really pushed the button, given him time to get over that first up run. And geez, his course record's outstanding. He just loves Tarapa. 4 from 8 here.
4: To find out a bit more around the market with you, Thad Taylor, Aderzo has now gone to favouritism at $3.90.
6: The O'Sullivan Scott runner they prefer, but now we've seen a switch in this market to make Aderzo the hot runner. Look, I can tell you, if you're a little bit of Love fan, there is plenty of money on it, and there has been all morning. So, yeah, don't quite know what to make of that late move. You guys mentioned the speed map, and you've seen that money for Imprevu, 11 into $8.50. What about your old mate BP? Good old Butterfield, 19 into $11. Sienna Brown, that says to me, I think you're right. It might be handlebars down for good old Butterfield. Bright Stripes is an interesting runner. It's just getting out in the market now. Not drifting heavily, so I think we're watching that runner closely, the seven Bright Stripes. They haven't

0: written out. Reece Jones rides, Chris Waller trains, the son of unusual suspect, too good for them in the end, sounds unusual. Three wins now from 14 starts with eight other minor placings, 7, 12, 2 and 5. Your numbers there from the fourth out of Rose Hill. Well, our next live race is going to be Eagle Farm, but that is my lot done and dusted. I'm going to hand you over to Jane Ivel. And Jane, you have a pretty exciting afternoon ahead of you, particularly out of Eagle Farm.
1: Yeah, you're 100% right about that, Guy. Looking forward to the next few hours on the channel. As you mentioned, the Queensland Winter Carnival are well underway now, and we've got two big Group 1s out of Eagle Farm this afternoon. Of course, Group 1 Queensland Derby, which features the Roger James and Robert Wellwood trained Solid Gold, and also the Group 1 Kingsford Smith Cup for the sprinters. So plenty of action at Eagle Farm, and of course, domestically, next live race out of New Zealand is the listed Wait for Age Mile out of Whanganui. So plenty to look forward to, and we are going to head to Eagle Farm for race number 3 on their program, and it is a Group 3 Premier's Cup over the 2400 metres. Some interesting runners going around in this, one in particular who obviously the market hasn't got a lot of respect for right at this point in time is the 7 Bozo, formerly with Kevin Myers, having its first Australian start out of the Kelly Schweider stable, and of course was a New Zealand Cup winner, and the mare is having her first run across the Tasman, so a little bit of interest there. We're going to join the Sky Thoroughbred Central team for their build up 3.5 minutes out.
2: Third to Middle Earth in the Chairman's at Doomben, coming around them, so everything's positive.
3: LL Kuntz is number 3 from the Gay Waterhouse and Adrian Bott stable with Tim Clark.
2: She comes out of that race as well, the Chairman's won by Middle Earth. First 600-700 metres was really tough for her. She just couldn't slot in, so she needs to get it more comfortably, and if she can, then her form will improve here.
3: Okay, Etna Rosso is from the Chris Wallace stable with Ben Mallum.
2: Yeah, he's always sort of poking around Etna. He came up here last year and was second in this race when we're on a very wet track. He's been going okay, so put him down as a place hope.
3: New Look's got a nice glow about him. Trent Bussett and Natalie Young and Kieran McAvoy.
2: Yeah, a winner of the Group 2 Chairman's at Randwick 3 ago, and the latest couple have been good enough, so everything's positive as well.
3: Here's Athabascan, not raced since the Sydney Cup, for Tom Charlton and Tommy Barry.
2: Yeah, made up plenty of ground there in the Sydney Cup, really finding the line strongly at the end of the 3200. I think has a chance here, but more so when we get to the Cup in 2 weeks.
3: Bozo for Kelly Schweder and Taylor Marshall.
2: Yes, Kiwi horse, I must say, I don't know a lot about. Just happy to watch him today and see how Bozo fits in.
3: Walsh Bay, not much luck last start for Team Munth and Jason Collett.
2: Well, she put together all those victories on the end and then has battled a little bit. Excuses, though, in the Middle Earth race at Doomben. She was badly checked on the turn. Might have been costing her a couple of lengths.
3: Highland Bling for Philip Stokes and Ben Thompson.
2: Yeah, he's always around the money, and I dare say will be again today.
3: Brad Widdup trains the 10 Sunset Park with Lachlan Nydorf.
2: Yeah, I think if she can set up shop in front here at a nice tempo to suit herself, she might hold on for a place.
3: Here's a local sun worshipper, Matt Cropper, Mark Duplessis.
2: Yes, you can never underestimate her. She was good in the Chairman. She was only, 2.5 lengths off the winner. A bit harder today. Track's improving and she's drawn awkwardly.
3: Love the look of So You Are. This is a much better race for him today, Sterling Oslin and CJ Graham.
2: Yeah, I think up to the 24 he goes forward here, sets up in the first two or three and can give a kick with no weight.
3: Bella Montana for Waterhouse and Bott and Rachel King.
2: Yeah, I like her here. 54 kilos. She's an up-and-coming stayer. Good at Gosford. She'll be better today.
3: Here is Wildstone. Looking good too for Cliff Brown and Tom Sherry.
2: Yeah, he's third up today. Two runs back in Victoria have been good. Closing off nicely, so he's heading in the right direction.
3: And Punjabi Landing for Paul Shaler and Jamie Mallum.
2: In career best form, but he needed it wetter.
3: Rightio, that is how the stayers look in the yard. I am with Royal Supremacy. I figure that, you know, this Metrop Group 1 winner does get in well here with 57.5 and perhaps probably needed the run at Doomben last time out. Out to 2400 is a big plus. But I also want to make mention of So You Are, who I thought was a picture-perfect parade and should get a race, you know, much more to his liking today rather than last start. Righty-ho, Maxie. I am sticking with Royal Supremacy.
2: Mm-hmm.
3: You've got him in the mix.

0: He ran fourth in that race. I know he's performed on wet tracks following that, but maybe off that form alone, he's a chance.
1: Yeah, and his recent form hasn't been too bad. He's just bubbling beneath the surface. I thought he was an upset chance here as well. Like the fact that they're claiming Sam McNabb gets a couple of kilograms off. He's talked about Evan Charmer, who's also a head rider in contention here as well. It is a tricky barrier draw, and I think they've got to go back from there. But that last start run here in behind French Thinker was good enough to say it won't be far away in this.
0: Midori Burley's taken some support as well. This one for Todd Mitchell, dropping back to 1,600 metres. Thad Taylor, see if you can steer us into the direction here of any money movement around a 65-mile race here.
2: Yeah, there's really four horses to mention, but it's probably mentioned more than that because Getaway's been very easy. $3.90 at to $6. We did open it favourite, and To the Max has held its ground, which means it's remained favourite. But obviously they're spruiking a few at bigger odds in this race, so they're suggesting there's potentially an upset. Mineshaft was a market mover this morning. It's been $23 into $16 for Pam Girard. Down the page here, Vadanova's another long shot move here for the Clotworthies, $26 into $16. And the three other real pushes, Amusement, $11 into $6 now. That movement continues around the Weatherly runner.

0: Barlow has them. They're off. One of the first away was Vadanova, but quickly hit it off out wide by Midori Burley. And charging through him, Usman nearer the inside is going to take the lead from Getaway Chalunga. Right there also in the early stages, Lying Eyes. Then came Bamboozle, Mineshaft and Star Clan. Now Midori Burley has drifted back to be midfield from Vadanova. Then came Zolzaya. Well back to the max with it is Charlemagne from With Grace, and Evercharm is last of all as they work down towards the 1,100-metre mark. And the pacemaker here taking over is Lying Eyes, led by two from Amusement and Getaway. One and a half away, Chalunga, the visitor, is fourth on the outside of Bamboozle. Two links back, next Star Clan, Midori Burley, Mineshaft, and then Vadanova. Well back still is Charlemagne, with it also is To The Max. They'd be followed round by Zolzaya, With Grace, and Evercharm is last, and would be nine off the leader. To the 650 they come. Pacemaker is Lying Eyes, a half length in advance of Amusement. Two links away, Getaway is third on the inside of Chalunga. Then came Bamboozle, Star Clan, further out Midori Burley, Vadanova is next from Zolzaya, To The Max as well back with Evercharm, Mineshaft, Charlemagne, and With Grace down to the 300. Lying Eyes with a kick, led by two from Amusement, and now coming after them, Getaway, Bamboozle, further back Star Clan, back markers a mile off them, it's Lying Eyes at the 100 metres. Getaway's trying hard here, Star Clan running on late. Lying Eyes right along the inside, still in front for Sienna Brown, and Lying Eyes will win it. Second over was Getaway, third at the line, Star Clan, and then Bamboozle. Back markers never got a look in. In behind them, Evercharm running on late though, followed over by With Grace with Mineshaft. Then came Zolzaya. Chalunga came next for Midori Burley, Amusement. Well back was To The Max with Vadanova, and Charlemagne one of the last to go past. Number 11, Lying Eyes. The Chris Wood run continues, and his apprentice, Sienna Brown, nice front running ride, $17.50 and $4.90 will get there from Getaway. Star Clan, Bamboozle will be fourth, and next over was Amusement, but 11 Lying Eyes turning its recent form around. But the Chris Wood stable certainly firing on all cylinders at the minute. He'll pick up another one, will Woodsy? And this one in the hands of apprentice rider Sienna Brown. Lying Eyes takes out the sixth on the card.
1: Yeah, for his stable apprentice, down to 52 kilograms with the feather weight. Went forward and was able to just keep on running. And a big price in the second leg of the late quaddie of Lying Eyes at $17.50. Getaway was closing. Star Clan was very good as well from back in the field to finish into third spot. And Bamboozle will finish fourth. 11, 8, 4, and 9. Jane, we've got two to go. Big interest in our next race here, race number 7, because Topsy Turvy created such a good impression. She's a forever shortening favourite in our 7th at $3.49.
2: Yeah, certainly one of the horses on the program there today at Te Rapa that's worth following. Looking forward to that coming up very shortly. But right now we return to Rose Hill for race number 5 on their card, a benchmark 72 over the 1,500 metres. An interesting runner here has come up favourite, and it is Urtijar, who's a galloper out of the Golden Slipper winner in Estijar, was Northern Hemisphere bred. The mare did have one run up in the UK where she finished third on debut, but before being transferred to Chris Waller's base in Australia, was a winner in her Australian debut at Caulfield on the Heath track back in April. A little bit of a freshen up, and she returns to the races. Ron Duffersey, he's gone with the one on top though, 1,915 and 3.
3: Softer, a heavy track, so maybe that might be a help, but I think that's a little bit of a concern for the favourite, and hence why it's just getting out a bit, 310 out to 380. Further support for Duvana, this market mover. It's now into a $5 chance, so 7 into $5 today. It's overall now best backed as well, so good support for it in the last few minutes, and now has taken over Urtijar as the most popular runner in our tab book. John Dory was a firm this morning, 850 into as short as 650. He's just getting back out a little bit now, back out to $7. But overall, he's a firm today. Covert Thinking also a firm today. We laid $10 at 9 a.m. It's into 8. So it's seen some support. I changed my address a little bit easy. 8 out to 9. Island Dream, we laid first thing after 9 a.m. It's a horse that's got some heavy track wins. It's been 14 into 11. And then we've got three runners coming through that Kembla Grange form line. Costabit, Hush Hush, and Blue Willow. Ron gave a bit of a rap for Costabit. It's probably the best backed of the three. $16 about it. it is a bit easy, 10 out to 16, but it's had a bit more

0: 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So your fave, $3.80 here, Greg. Further support for Giovanna. They just keep backing this. Now a $4.80 chance. So 17 to $4.80 today, Giovanna, the market mover.
1: Yeah, and Timmy, Ronnie, on what Tim said about the track, they were over 7 seconds outside the class record in that previous race, and they seemed to run it along, and they could only get home in 38.78.
2: Yeah, that just shows you how brutal that race was, and how testing the track is when they're scrambling home in, you know, pretty well even time. You know, things are tough out there, and I think we expected that. They were maybe a little premature to upgrade. That's maybe the only little criticism. But the people have walked and said it walked fine. But obviously, it's deep.
1: 1,500 of this race.

0: $4.60. So they get a bit closer together. Duvana clearly best backed.
1: Into $4.60 now, Duvana. And the favourite, therefore, gets out Ertajage. Here's Darren for race number five.
2: Rhys Jones looking for a quick double. Having won on Sounds Unusual in the previous, coming from equal last, turning for home and right down the outside. Light is on for the fifth race, first leg of the Big Six with Jackpot. Ready to run. Gates are back and the big field are up. Blue Willow immediately taken back. And jumping best is Unreal Expectation from the favourite Ertajage is pushing through inside Duvana. Covert Thinking fourth, followed by Island Dream. John Dury next on the outside. Two further back then to Hush. Hush has taken a position down on the rails. They're followed. There's one just shadowing at the outside. We'll pick that up in a moment. Blue Willow's back in the field on the inside. It cost a bit. And Full House at the tail of the field. Unreal Expectation leads inside the 1,000 with Duvana up on the outside. Favourite position in third, Ertajage from Covert Thinking the fence. Then John Dory, Island Dreamer. Length and a half to Change My Address on the outside of Hush Hush. Cost a bit's travelling very strongly back in the field on the outside of Blue Willow. And Full Howe is nicely switched off at the tail of the field. 10 off the front runner. Unreal Expectation really being eyeballed here by Giovanna. Two further back to Ertajage, travelling well in front of Covert Thinking. They're followed by John Dory, Island Dream, Change My Address as they turn for home. And a big odds here. Unreal Expectation turns in front of Giovanna. Ertajage being stoked up. Covert Thinking back to the rails. Further back to John Dory and Island Dream. Here comes the favourite now, Ertajage. Ertajage laying it down to Unreal Expectation. John Dory, Island Dream coming off hills with a good run. Ertajage all out. Island Dream trying hard. Ertajage clinging on from Island Dream. And Ertajage just got in. A half head to Island Dream. I think John Dory third. Hush, Hush closing off. Then Unreal Expectation and Change My Address. Covert Thinking, Full How. Giovanna eyeballed the leader and got really tired. Cost a bit was keen back in the field and finished last.
1: It's a Chris Waller trifecta. Ertajage, the daughter of a Golden Slipper winner, after getting the run of the race, has scrambled in the end.
3: The favourite delivered just at Rose Hill. She certainly looked like the one you wanted to be on at the top of the straight. Travelled into it beautifully, and she certainly gave an initial sprint and then toughed it out to the line. But a nice result there for punters at Rose Hill. We're going to return back to Whanganui, though, where we just saw the running of the AJC training sprint at listed level, taken out by Electron, who'd been a stakes placed mare on a couple of occasions. Got the win this afternoon. Let's hear from trainer Sam Minot and jockey Mariana Hudson.
4: Well, it might have been a frustrating preparation, but it's all gone now.
5: Yeah, look, you're not going to get many words out of me. But, like, she said a backwards prep, and we weren't even going to come here, but she kept nearly making me fall off the breakers all last week and running up the laneway. She's bronking around the paddock, so she's deserved this. I looked at the forecast, and I thought, no, bugger it, we'll come here, and she deserves that.
4: Yeah, you've got the perfect ride, actually, with the way that race panned out.
5: Yeah, look, I said to Miliana, just push, we'll try and lead, and she did well, and the horse has been tough. Yeah, she's really full on, so no, proud of her.
4: Yeah, she's been a great mare over a long period of time. You just said your niggles and some issues with her.
5: Yeah, look, I think this is the first like day it's all sort of come together. She needs the stars to align at this level, which they did today. But yeah, we sort of, I knew she had a listed win in her somewhere, but awesome to get it.
4: Sounds like a bit of a stable favourite.
5: Oh, she's a bit special, my little $1,000 Camel House purchase. But she's a good girl, and she'll go to the paddock now.
4: Okay, well done, too.
5: Thank you.
4: Back to back, talk us through that.
6: Yeah, well, we were supposed to lead, so I've had to go to plan B and let Leah cross me. Just trying to keep her breathing. And just coming up to the corner, she just had a lot under me, so we took that gap and she just run home.
4: Yeah, she's had a sort of disturbed prep, and she does have some

0: Mary Anna Hudson with Electron taking out the listed sprint at weight for age level out of Whanganui this afternoon. We are back to our probably feature meeting coming out of Australia this afternoon. It is Eagle Farm, and this one is the Group 2 Sires Project Stakes for the two-year-olds. And a bit of New Zealand interest here, the second favourite or equal favouritism now with I Am Dirty is Blind Rage. Of course, he took out the listed Anzac Day Stakes last start, the Victorian Galloper for the Trent Busserton and Natalie Young stable, two from two, bred by the Oaks Stud. Of course, his grand dam is Sea Change.
1: And then he was second in the Ken Russell behind the very smart St Gotthard. Everything should be good for him today. He just needs to get a nice soft run from that awkward gate.
2: Yeah, magic parade by the four here. Martis for Tony Goll and Mark Zara.
1: Well, he was the eye catcher in the Spirit of Berm. He was ridden quietly by Mark, so it's good that he's had the ride on him, and he came home really strongly there, so he's hard to hold out today.
2: Stormy Marco, not as experienced as a few others, but going well. Chris Waller, James McDonald.
1: Yeah, just admiring how casual this colt is in the yard. At only his second start, he looked very new at Hawkesbury when he was a little bit of a surprise winner there, but he really stretched out beautifully late. So he's one to keep an eye on here.
2: Bohemian Rhapsody is number six for the McAvoys with Jamie Mallum.
1: Yeah, there's been a little bit of a price move at big odds for this gelding by Prague. It was just out Bob there at Pakenham. I thought the effort was good.
2: Macedon Mission for John Simon, Sheila Laxon and Jaden Lloyd.
1: We might just go back to Kick Up Rocky.
2: Oh, sorry,
1: Bernie.
2: Maxie. Yeah. Yes, of course, Kick Up Rocky. I'm looking at him, just saying the wrong horse. Desley Forster and Daniel Moore. He'll go back from that bad draw.
1: Yeah, he would have anyway, and he's got a booming finish on him. Look out for him late.
2: Sorry, here's Macedon Mission, Jaden Lloyd.
1: He went around and met Ken Russell behind St Gotthard, getting to the line strongly, and then won at Ipswich. So he's got his act together now. This suits.
2: Chris Waller with the quarterback and Tim Clark.
1: Your quarterback is at big prices. He's only had the two starts, second to I Am Dirty, so that's a good form reference. But just wanting to see how he goes today.
2: Here's Basilius for Michael Friedman, Tommy Berry.
1: I think he's the best roughie in the race. He gets a crossover on today and a visor first time. He's just got to get his act together. He's still not sure what it's all about.
2: Home Tomorrow for Henry Dwyer, John Allen.
1: Yeah, another one drawn poorly here, Colt by Home Affairs. He's got ability and scored a good winner for Sunny Coast recently. That was 1,000, though.
2: Dream Rocker for Liam Birchley and Ben Thompson.
1: Very professional. She ran the Karaka Millions, and her two runs back have been quite good. I think she's looking for this trip.
2: Here's I Am Dirty, Bjorn Baker and Rachel King.
1: It couldn't have been any more impressive in winning that Bill Carter. She's just got to back up and get a little luck from the gate. She looks smart.

0: $4 second pick. Worst way is Martis. It's been hammered all week. 13 into 7. Holds more than both favourites.
1: Of course, an important stepping stone. A great race in itself, but an important stepping stone to the Group 1 JJ Atkins in 2 weeks' time on Stradbroke Day. Kick Up Rocky coming up to its position. And the starter about to release them. Kick Up Rocky just going in front of the barrier stalls, but turns back and they'll load him pretty quickly. Blind Rays and I Am Dirty battling out favouritism. And it's a keen betting duel as well. Kick Up Rocky goes in. Now they're set. Ready to break. Light on. Racing. Jumping in a great line. One of the first to go was Bohemian Rhapsody to the inside with Dream Rocker and the Autumn Affair. Vantorix began well. There's Blind Race surging forward with Gourmet. Martis about seventh or eighth away, then Autumn Charm. Followed by Home Tomorrow. Settling in the centre of the field was Berzelius. Then came Silk and Salute over racing around Macedon Mission. Stormy Marco inside that pair. Now I Am Dirty. They've gone back at the start. Third last of the first caller. Then quarterback and Kick Up Rocky all the way back to last. Down the side, 8.50 left to Rana. And over on the inside, showing the way, was the Autumn Affair. Led by two lengths, Blind Rage. Nash has got into a great spot in third. Gourmet outside the leader. Bohemian Rhapsody, fourth the rail. Then Vantorix, Home Tomorrow, fifth and wide. Followed by Dream Rocker on the fence, and then came Autumn Charmer. Berzelius hopping into the three wide line, then Silken Salute. Martis in traffic, followed by Stormy Marco. Macedon Mission, Kick Up Rocky, I Am Dirty. Rachel King is going to try and thread the needle. Now starting to pick up ground all of a sudden, and coming right to the outside, then quarterback. They fan right across the track. 3.50 left to run. And Vantorix went up on the outside of Blind Rays. I Am Dirty's there. And Berzelius putting itself right into the thick of things. Meanwhile, Vantorix and Blind Rays joining in Berzelius. Wider was I Am Dirty. Autumn Charm up on the inside. Vantorix and Berzelius. They pair off of the sires. Berzelius the outside. Got to a narrow lead. And Berzelius beat Vantorix. Martis third. Kick Up Rocky. A beauty from last. Then came at the head of the others Autumn Charm, followed by Stormy Marco, Silken Salute, then Blind Rays, who couldn't come on, Dream Rocker, I Am Dirty peaked as well, then came quarterback Dream Rocker, Bohemian Rhapsody, Gourmet and Home Tomorrow out at the tail.
2: Well, number 12, Berzelius, has won the BRC size prize.
3: Kia ora, stud colours to the fore in the sire's produce with Berzelius 12, 1, 4 and 7. We're back to Whanganui though for race number 8 on their program, and Bevan, as I head to you, the market mover is certainly Cotton Rocker, an in-form horse who punters are keen to stick with here.
4: Yeah, promised a lot and probably delivering now over the last few starts. We're talking a Cotton Rocker and like, the horse is going really well.
5: Yeah, got a real confidence boost three starts back when winning on this track, albeit on a heavy track swings. Probably my one query, and I've had it throughout this campaign, is a step up to 2,000 plus. So that's probably the only tick she has to, box she only has to tick. But look, she's a horse in form. Just things didn't work out last start. Metaverse got a soft leg, kicked and was far too good, and the money was landed around that individual. But she was almost the run of the race that day.
4: Gee, they played exit left strongly last start and delivered really well.
5: Yeah, and on a better surface. That was our query leading into Waverley Swings, that all his best work had been on rain-affected going, but look, he has to lump the 60.5 kilograms here. They've opted for no claimer. Senior jockey Jonathan Riddell does the riding. He'll put himself in the race. But yeah, it's not easy. Not an easy task to carry a big weight over a staying trip.
4: McCann, he's hard to catch, but when he gets it right, he can be a real trouble in the run and be very good.
5: Yeah, and often that can be the setup. A staying trip, 2,000 metres, 2,040 at Whanganui. You go back 12 months ago, he won this race and did it in really good style and beating Who Knows, who we just saw contest the stakes race in the previous. So I like him. Look, there's a little bit of pressure in this race, but the best way to ride him, just keep going. Take off at roughly around about the 800 metre mark and grind them into the ground. I reckon that's the best recipe to get some success out of McCann. So Liam Corey gets the weight down to 58.5, which is the weight he carried when winning this race 12 months ago.
4: The trainers have been pretty good for us on the form through the week, and Gold Currency was Curtis's best of the weekend.
5: Yeah, and he was there to run a race. There was a lot of money for this individual first up at Ottawa Park. It was a heavy track and he got away with it A-OK, even though he was beaten by Lock Katrine. But the overall race was strong on the clock, and he should get a nice run from barrier one.

0: there's still a couple of load away. I thought Zena Z might be quite a sharp improver here.
1: Yeah, the key is how much work she has to do in the first 200 metres to come across, because there's a bit of speed underneath her. But if she can just take the option to take a sit, she'll get her best chance as we head to Caulfield.
2: Off. First chorus jumped okay from out wide and is proceeding forward with Adiva, and Prestige Schnitzel also jumped well from a low barrier. Jazz Affairs down near the running rail, and then comes Enna's Dream and Araqua, and two lengths away last is Belle Savoir. So first chorus heading to the first bend is second last, and it's Prestige Schnitzel who's gone through to take a narrow lead. On the outside, Araqua starting to press on three deep, and Adiva's in the middle taking a trail today. Enna's Dream is next, and then Jazz Affair, first chorus, and a half length away Belle Savoir. So heading towards the top of the track, 1,000 metres to go. It's the filly of the field, Prestige Schnitzel, by a head. Araqua keeps it company. Two lengths away to Adiva, who's covering up Jazz Affair, fourth nearer the fence. Two lengths to Enna's Dream, Belle Savoir, and first chorus of the favourites going to win. She's going to have to come from last, 800 metres to travel. And just moderate fraction set by Prestige Schnitzel to the bend, leading from Araqua. Here's Adiva, now coming at them three wide. Jazz Affair's waiting. Then comes Enna's Dream, first chorus now being called upon, starting to peel around them. And Belle Savoir is relegated to last, approaching the corner. So Prestige Schnitzel tries to stretch them out. Comes into the straight, vacating the inside section. Booted now, two lengths. Make it three on Araqua. Adiva is next. Enna's Dream, first chorus to the outside. Slowly ranging. Now making ground. Prestige Schnitzel under duress. And here come the swoopers, including first chorus. And first chorus, the Mudluck took over and is getting through the going better than all and is careering away. First chorus, the punters rejoicing, 2.5 lengths. Enna's Dream was second. Araqua may be just missing that second, getting third from Adiva. And they were followed by Belle Savoir. Prestige Schnitzel stopped quickly, and Jazz Affair was last.
3: As he.
4: A nice result there for first chorus from trainer out of the barn of trainer Lindsay Smith, wearing the Brad Spicer colours, and the New Zealand bred galloper picks up race number 4 at Caulfield. Thad, we're going to get to you though, because the countdown is on for race number 8 out of Whanganui.
5: Yeah, with the steering away from the favourites here, Jane, as I say good afternoon to you, late in proceedings, but in particular exit left, who gets out to $6 here off a low of $4.20. That was the opening price, so no money for the top weight today. Of the favourites, Cotton Rocker, certainly the mover, but that touched $3.40 and now gets back to $3.80. The movement is down the bottom here. Princess Alley for the Ival team, $16 into $11. There's good support there. Down below that, Zena Z. This is a nice move around Zena Z for Leanne Elliott, $16 into $10. And Ocean Melody for Lisa Ladder and Amber Riddell is a losing result, $16 into $13. And maybe Dan Jura's got his head in the game today, Sweens, $9 into $7. So another wide open affair where they're willing to take a pot and a few double figure chances.
0: Jane away with this. Janie is still there. Talk us through Princess Ellie getting back strongly. What has Dad told you?
4: Oh, Dad's pretty positive, Bevan. He tells us she'll run a race every time she goes to the races, so I like his optimism. I think the good thing with her today is that she's back to a track that she really enjoys. She's got a really good record around the circuit at Whanganui, and Bruno in the saddle I think is a big assist. Hopefully she can step away a little bit better than we know she can. She can often be a bit tardy out of the barrier, but she is better when she's ridden handy, and I think that's the plan with her today. So fingers crossed we can see a result.
0: It's always better on Australian dollars as well. Hunter, you're four?
1: Yeah, I'm liking McCarr. Nice each-way quote. If he doesn't get to the lead early, that's A-OK. All right? But the key will be around that 1,800-metre mark where Liam can really put the pressure on. I think that's the best way to ride him and get success. Put the pressure on, make it a true staying 2,040-metre event. So happy to land with McCarr. He's the defending champ. He's well-placed in terms of the weight with that claim of 58.5. And 1,400 metres last start was just far too short, even though he was far from disgrace. So happy to land with McCann, gold currency, just needs to replicate what he produced first up at Ottawa Park, stepping up over ground. Mapsy get a gorgeous run from barrier one. Cotton Rocker just following the marketplace here, even though I do have the trepidation stepping up over ground. And Dan Juro has the ability, but as Thad and yourself have mentioned plenty of times, Swings, can do plenty wrong, Dan Juro, but McCann each way.
0: Where did I head? I went with gold currency. I think exit left, even though this is a really big drift on exit left, it was so good last time on better.

0: runs home a couple of furlongs, but he has too much to do.
1: Yeah, well, I'm hoping he doesn't let all of his loyal supporters down today. It's been 997 days.
0: I thought it was 800. Is it 900?
1: Well, I'm just looking at the... it's a few more days.
0: It's a lot of days.
1: It's 979, sorry. 979, according to Best Bets.
0: Okay.
1: They've counted backwards.
0: They have. Yeah, okay. All right. Well, let's get to Tim and see what Well, Tim's making in the tab lay of the day here, Tim. I don't know if that was that brave, Tim.
2: He's a pretty easy target, Miller Tries. 23rd of September 2023, his last win in the Group 1 Golden Rose. We're keen to take him on. Tab top odds there, $3. We promised Maxi $3. It's his best bet of the day. We got there, 250 out to 3. Punters love him, though. 45% of the total tab hold. Tabby time, your second favourite, is solid enough at 460 firms. To beat the favourite, Future History, 13 into 8 today, and Depth of Character, 11 into 850 today. Also, Money Golden Path, 13 into 950. So, a few of those had to firm with us pushing hard against the favourite. Can he do it today, Militarise? We certainly hope not.
0: Oh, well, we hope he can. And I'm thinking if he can't win this race, he's in trouble. You know, third in the Doncaster under a Lord Mayor's Cup here in Queensland. Surely today is the day. Here's David to tell us.
3: So we're getting close to the jump. Now they're all in. Ready to break. There's the light. And they're racing. Militarise actually jumped first. Future History began well and Encoder was third away. Athanatos and Golden Path pushing forward. A Depth of Character just nestling in behind that group over on the rail. Then came Demon Dub, settling in midfield, followed by Miss Jolene, Knight's Choice, Tavi Time, the second favourite, third last of the first call, and two behind him, Mahogany and Jenny Maurice. Down the back straight, 1,400 left to run. They've gone through the first 400 metres, and Golden Path takes the role as pacemaker. Athanatos second. Third was Future History, Nash happy to take the trail. Then about 2.5 to Encoder in fourth, and McDonald, he's got the favourite, Militarise, fifth and clear. Yeah, the gallop looks reasonably good too. Then Prince Levi, outside of Depth of Character, two to Miss Jolene sitting outside of Demon Dub, a length and a half to Tavi Time, three quarters Knight's Choice, and Mahogany and Jenny Marie second last and last. 15 lengths span them, 900 left to run, and Golden Path at a solid speed leads Athanatos by three quarters. Future History in third, sitting behind the lead pair, Encoder in a clear fourth. Then came Militarise, racing fifth, about six off the lead, Depth of Character, going up at his inside as Militarise comes one off the rail. Then Prince Levi, Miss Jolene beginning a run as they approach the 600 metres in advance of Demon Dub, Knight's Choice, Tavi Time with work ahead but starts to travel into the picture. Then Mahogany and Jenny Maurice last. The field come right away from the rail on straightening and Golden Path tackled in as by Athanatos. Future History trying to rally to the task. Militarise warming as well, as is Encoder. That trio starting to come after the leaders and Depth of Character head the rest. Athanatos beat off Golden Path. Future History still coming boldly. Then Encoder and Militarise putting him down the outside. Athanatos in front. Future History in the centre. Militarise out wide as they reach the line. Athanatos for Militarise and Future History and Encoder. Then came at the head of the others, Golden Path, followed by Miss Jolene. Then Tavi Time, who never got into the picture. Prince Levi, Depth of Character didn't run on. Demon Dub, Knight's Choice, Jenny Maurice and Mahogany last of all.
1: Is the cameraman right? He's zooming in on Militarise, or is it Athanatos? Here's the post, Athanatos. Oh, yes, inside.
0: Oh.
1: Very close, but you'd say Athanatos on that. Oh, Millie, it's close. We're going to wait for the numbers, and it looks like Future History back in third. Athanatos, gosh, he was pulling like a train at one point there, so how he was still there at the end. Philip Stokes, Lockie Nindorf has won the race. Let's have a look at them coming towards the bend. Athanatos up outside of a leader at this point here, and he was really strong. I remember seeing him at the 800.
4: Yeah, it looks to those photos that Athanatos may have held on 6.95 and 11, but we will confirm once we get a result through. Athanatos certainly doing a terrific job at the moment. He's an informed galloper, son of I Am Immortal and Philip Stokes stable, also having a terrific run. He's got runners, I think, across three states in Australia this afternoon. Philip Stokes, it looks close looking at a replay again, but photo between the 6 and the 9.5 and 11. We're going to get back.

0: to Whanganui, though, for the build-up of your last race there, Bevan, and the current favourite out of the Lisa Latta stable in Lantern Way. And the stable holds a pretty strong hand in this one.
1: Very much does, Jane. Look, I'm not sure I can help in this race. So I think this is the biggest head scratch of the day, and we had the strongest day on the tipping or punting this afternoon, 7.5 out. In picture shot, it is Billy Boy. Look, he's eventually clearly going jumping, but he's been showing a fair bit of promise as well on the flat.
2: Yeah, we may see him at Trentham in 7 days' time. We kick off the jumps there when leading into winter. But look, he's going well, albeit on the flat. Look, I don't think he's a betting proposition today, but keen to see what he does late and through the line for a jumping scenario.
1: Let's whip through a couple that are sort of flat runners. Dancing Fento took out a weakish race last time.
2: Yeah, it did, and Turfquake has come out of that race and run poor, albeit on a wet track at Hastings a week or two back, so the form hasn't been quite there post that race, so we'll need to improve, stepping up to 65 grade.
1: Lantern Way, I think overall his body of work in recent times has been disappointing, but he's got a class factor in this.
2: He does. How long can you hang on to that? As you speak about, he was a group winner as a three-year winning the Hawke's Bay Guineas, but that was a long time ago, Sweens, and I think he won roughly won about 6 months ago, but that was one win the last 2 years. So, look, he gets his opportunity. Can he get a little bit of cover from Barrier 9? That's a query, but does have the services of Jonathan Riddell.
1: Bernardino, I think, just looking for even wetter tracks than he gets today.
2: Yeah, I think so. Again, that's resuming. Not easy to do, even though it's on an improving track. First time over ground, but happy to wait till we get the wetter ground.
1: Coney Island, to me, looked a very good play on the day.
2: Yep, it's been knocking on the door. A horse that can find a little bit of trouble from barrier one. We'll need a good steer from Chris Dell, but has had that one round over ground, so should be peaking.
1: And Rabilla Rose was Josh's best of the latter runners in this, the 12.
2: Yeah, I like her. She probably has much upside as any, being a three-year-old filly. She dropped back to the mile last start. I thought that's what played against her. She ran nice fourth. The form's been upgraded with Chester Boy, who finished third, winning last weekend at New Plymouth. So, yeah, I really do like her as we head to Caulfield for race five over the mile.
3: And they're all in. All Cartoon Graveyard is lunging at the gates. Now they're away. Jimmy the Bear taking a casual approach, just flops out the back. And it's El Rocco and also Lady Jones, who are showing early speed. See, that stall might be far away. No, Too Good in the middle is also starting to burrow through and keeping See That Storm out wider. But not a bad thing today to be away from the fence. And those four horses get away from Rumbled Again, Cartoon Graveyard. And a length and a half last is Jimmy the Bear. So it's El Rocco. Jamie Mott looking for two wins today. And he starts to take El Rocco to the front, leading by one length on See That Storm. And Williams making sure his mouth's not too far off the lead. Then comes Lady Jones trailing back on the inside. Another of the mares, Oh Too Good, is with it. And the third of the mares, Rumbled Again, is starting to encroach in the three wide line. Then Cartoon Graveyard, the Tasmanian second last. And Jimmy the Bear, the winner of this race last year, is back last. So with close to 700 metres to go, and El Rocco's had a good time of it in the lead. So El Rocco by a half length. See That Storm is second. Now some runs starting to be made out wider. Rumbled Again starts to creep into the race out three and four wide from Lady Jones. Oh Too Good is next. Cartoon Graveyard looking for a way through the pack in a very compact and bunching field. It'll be a sprint home. And here's Jimmy the Bear starting to swing towards the outside. So Mott starts to feel for El Rocco. Comes into the straight, tried to kick, leads a length and a half, Oh Too Good on its back, and then Lady Jones Rumbled Again, and here's Jimmy the Bear starting to range down the outside as El Rocco got lost in the lead, and Cartoon Graveyard's making a bit out wide. Jimmy the Bear went up, leads by a half length. Cartoon Graveyard trying at the end, getting oh so close. I think Jimmy's done it again. Jimmy just from Cartoon Graveyard, they got several lengths on the rest of the field, Rumbled Again, and then followed by El Rocco, who was wayward in the straight after leading, dropped back to run about fourth. Lady Jones, Oh Too Good, and one of the last to clock in was See That Storm, who arguably didn't handle the conditions.
4: We wait for the photo, and it does confirm that it's Holly Dernan, Jimmy the Bear, back to back in this race, just holding off Cartoon.
0: Sounds like Jimmy the Bear may have just held on. There's the photo. Jimmy the Bear, the one ahead of the 7, the 5 and the 2 at Caulfield. Jimmy the Bear, it's been a great day for Patrick Payne, picking up a winner earlier on the card at Caulfield. We're back at Whanganui though, 3 minutes out, and Thad, as we come to you, probably one of the toughest betting races of the day. Can you give us a little bit of an insight so we can get out in the last?

0: the last start win at Dancing Fanta were $9.50. There was money for Taika early, but he'll be heading off for jumping at short notice as well. For the last of nine, it's been a big day here. Interesting racing. 30 seconds away from start time, here's Justin for his thoughts.
1: Yeah, really enjoyed it, Bevan. I'm with Stephen here, and tipping Rebella Rose made her value of the day. Not that she's any extravagant odds, but a solid each-way bet to end the card. You could do a lot worse. I think she'll be right in this. Rebella Rose, one of five for Lisa Latta, for all the reasons that Stephen said, really. So can't add too much to that. Very similar thinking here. Love the way she got home last start. Love the fact that she's only had the one run over ground and she was dominant. Yes, it was just a staying maiden, but good upside here. Bruno Wan, she's on top. Seven Coney Island, he is knocking after a couple of seconds. I know Brendan Popperwell, he's got his hard-earned on this. Was privileged enough to hang out with the boys there on Out the Gate on Thursday night. A lot of fun that was. He was pretty keen to be tipping me Coney Island. So BP, I think it's his tip for the weekend. BP all over Coney Island, number seven. Six-star Palace. So I'm tipping a latter trifecta here. Why not? She's got five of the race. I think he'll be getting home strongly as he was last start. In the same race that Rebella Rose comes out of, and Dark and Dusty, number 15. Interested, of course, in quite a few of these jumpers having a hit out here. And some pretty good ones, actually. So Billy Boy, we know what a absolute beast he is in the hurdle role. You know, terrific season last year. Can't wait to see him over the sticks. And my favourite jumper, I think the Bambino's got one of the big ones in him this prep. He was terrific first up, and really looking forward to seeing him get over the sticks again. Taika, we know his capabilities. So, yeah, a lot of interest for various reasons in the last of the day. Sound Electrical 2040, we await on Bernardo and also Taika Billy Boy. So Lisa Latta is five in the race, and she's got the first three favourites. Rebella Rose, Lantern Way at six apiece. Coney Island, 6.50. Now, Billy Boy about to come along. And also Taika. Big field the last, and we're set to go. As Billy Boy comes along. Good luck, everyone. The Sound Electrical is the last of the day. We're ready. Gates are back at the last. They're away. Taika missed the kick. He's going to be out the back early and getting back as well. The Bambino and Dancing Fantail and Chelsea Rose. Coney Island keen to use the inside. So it's Dell pushing up on the inside to hold them out. Dark and Dusty right there early. Rebella Rose handy. Wider Billy Boy coming across. And then Bernardo. Keen on Bubbles. Star Pello. Full of Dirt. The next in the centre landed away as they greet the judge. So 16.50 to go. Two and a half. Dancing Fantail got back on the inside of Metello. Five lengths. Grey Invader. The Bambino to Chelsea Rose, a Taika the last. So it is Coney Island in front. A length and a half clear as they exit the straight. Running second is Dark and Dusty. Third on the inside, Rebella Rose. One off fourth is Billy Boy. Then Bernardo, Star Palo, keen on Bubbles. Followed by Lantern Way, Dancing Fantail, Metello. Four lengths, Grey Invader. Three quarters away, the Bambino. One and a half, Chelsea Rose and Taika is last of all. Along the back they stream. And the leader is Coney Island. He leads at a length on Dark and Dusty. Running third, Rebella Rose. And fourth, Billy Boy. Two and a half. Keen on Bubbles has been cast out. Three wide the trip thus far. Star Pello is over on the inside of them. Bernardo, followed by Lantern Way, Dancing Fantail, Metello. Two and a half away. Grey Invader, well back is the Bambino to Chelsea Rose, and Taika is last of all. Off the back straight. So 700 metres to go, and there's about 15 first to last, and Coney Island in front. Coney Island, the leader, a length on Dark and Dusty, who's been worked on second. The leader trying to slip away. Rebella Rose in his slipstream. So Latta one and two. Billy Boy fourth. Keen on Bubbles the next. Then Bernardo. Lantern Way to Star Palo, Dancing Fantail, Metello, Grey Invader will back the Bambino. Taika, Chelsea Rose, homeward bound. Coney Island has gone for the doctor. Three clear. Rebella Rose, and then Dark and Dusty. Bernardo and then Star Pello running on. Coney Island, 200 metres to go. Clearing the lead from Rebella Rose, Dancing Fantail, keen on Bubbles, Chelsea Rose lead. But it's the postman. He went for home nice and early, and he's got a one. It's Coney Island, five lengths in front. The postman, Chris Bell, delivers the last. Second, Dancing Fantail, photo third, Star Pello, or Chelsea Rose, who came rocketing home at the death. Then came the next over, landed away to keen on Bubbles, Rebella Rose, Grey Invader, Bernardo, Billy Boy, Taika, the Bambino, out the back, Dark and Dusty, Metello last. Chris Dell, oh, he loves winning the last. He loves winning the last.

0: Now, Wotan, just checking the barrier for him. He's drawn very wide, which is a bit of a problem. We know he's got a stack of ability, this fellow, and he is first up 1,400, so a few ifs and buts.
1: Okay, number seven is Estremo, Chris Waller, James McDonald.
0: Yeah, he was really good at Durban, beating Fabulantes. See, he had all the favours there. Likely to get them again, and blinkers are going on first time.
1: Navy Pilot for Kieran Maher and Ben Mellum.
0: Yeah, he's a talented horse. He gets a nice soft run from that inside barrier.
1: Rob Heathcote with Fabulantes and Brad Rowilla.
0: Just think the 1,400 could possibly be a stretch at this level, but he was good last start behind Estremo. His pattern that day sort of went against him, but he tried hard in the straight.
1: Cole Da Vinci, he's got good Eagle Farm form without winning, Maxi, for Bevan Lamming, Kyle Wilson Taylor.
0: Yeah, his form says that he's up to this, more often than not a place chance, though.
1: Hillier for Team Archibald and Nash Rowilla.
0: He's talented. He did win at Gosford first up. This is a lot harder, but he's good enough to run a place.
1: Another for Chris Waller, Burma Star, Ryan Maloney.
0: He was in that Estremo race at Durban. He was back in the field, finishing strongly. I think the 1,400 is good today, and they want to be midfield with him. From that gate, the instructions is to try and be midfield.
1: Chris Waller again with 14 Sky Glider, Tim Clark.
0: Yeah, another real talent. He's third up, ready to peak, but the barrier nasty.
1: Could Philip Stokes win another race with Regal Award, Lachlan Neindorf?
0: Yeah, he's been going okay this prep, but he needs everything to fall into place.
1: Within the Law, Bjorn Baker and Tommy Berry.
0: Yeah, Bjorn's been talking her up a little bit, saying that she's the forgotten horse because we hadn't seen her for quite some time, but sort of copying that as a bit of a tip.
1: Artistic Venture for Tom Charlton and Ben Thompson.
0: Very good last start. Now, he's a massive price, but he was really good behind Estremo at Durban running on.
1: Platinum Pantheon for Lisa Ladder and Mark Duplessis.
0: Had good Kiwi form, and I thought ran quite well in the Guineas at the Coast behind Biedman.
1: And number 20, Wotan Lass, Team Archibald and Tom Sherry.
0: You've got to step it up a little bit. she was okay two ago, but last time was just fair there at Scone.
1: All right, whoever wins this does get a free ticket into this year's Stradbroke. So it is a hotly contested race. I am with the favourite, Brave Monarch. That was exactly how I wanted to see him here today. He's always got a bit of get up and go and spriteness about him in the yard. But when he's at his absolute best, he contains that. He focuses. He looked a treat, glowing in the coat. Let's just stick with the Queenslander in Brave Monarch.
0: Righty-o, they're moving into the gates for the Fred Best Classic. I'm with 60s number two. There's been a good move for him as well. Brave Monarch for second, slightly easy. Number seven, Estremo, and then four, Skyhook.
1: All right, Biedman taking his spot. Let's get to Tim.
2: Favourite a little bit easy in betting here, Brave Monarch. Now out to a $5 chance from $3.80 this morning. The team keen to take it on. Skyhook, your second pick, Affirma, 7 into 6. Good moves. 60s, 8.50 into 7. At longer odds within the Law, 19 into 12. And even Wotton's had a bit of specking, 18 into $14. A great betting race. Whatever wins here, no doubt, will be single figures in the Stradbroke betting.
1: Yeah, for sure. Obviously, it's only a Group 3, actually, this race, Maxi, but it's always one that creates the most intrigue, I think, on this day.
0: Yeah, it does. And often they go to the Stradbroke and, you know, they run quite well. Mm. So it's usually has a bearing on the race and will again this year. So can't wait to see what happens here.
1: All right, here's David for the Fred Best Classic.
3: Hillier in the OTI racing colours takes its spot. Skyglider goes in and Skyhook will come up to the extreme outside gate. Barrier 18, now down to 5.50. Brave Monarch goes off the favourite at $5. All in, ready to break. Racing. And Skyglider and Wotan were sluggishly away at the start. Wotan Lass began fast. Hillier showing early speed. And there goes Grafterburners rushing forward towards the front. Regal Award not far away. And now Skyhook, Stamped Urgent, is chasing after the leading division. Estremo settles down in sixth. And then came Sixies, who's stranded in midfield and deep around Burma Star and Brave Monarch between the pair. Followed then by Wotan outside of Navy Pilot, then Artistic Venture. Platinum Pantheon drifting well back on the side of the course was within in the law. It's a long way back with Fabulottes. Second last call, Da Vinci, and Sky Glider is last of all. They head down to the side. 700 left to run. Grafterburn is the Queenslander. Work to the front from Skyhook. Regal Award three wide. Two lengths away in fourth. Hillier getting a good run. Then Estremo. Beeman's off the track, followed by Brave Monarch, plotting a path to be about four off the lead. Burma Star. Then Wooden Lass, followed by Artistic Venture and Wotan. A long way back.

0: Platinum Pantheon with Fabulon. At the head of the others was 60s, is a long way back trying to make ground. One on the home straight now. They've got 300 left to run. And on the outside, Regal Award went up to Skyhook. Estremo coming at the pair. Grafter Burners has run his race. Brave Monarch's running on. And 60s was out wider. Regal Award and Skyhook headed in. Brave Monarch gaining on the inside. Regal Award now reached the lead. Regal Award dashed away. Stokes at Nindorf again. Regal Award from Skyhook. Flashing through within the law in a photo for third with Brave Monarch, Platinum Pantheon not far away and 60s out wide. Then came Estremo, followed by Wotan, Artistic Venture and Burma Star. A gap, Grafter Burners, Navy Pilot, Wooden Lass, then Fabulades, Beeman a long way back, Sky Glider and Hillier last over the line.
1: Philip Stokes and Lachlan Nindorf. You've only got to hang around for an hour and a bit in Brisbane and you pick up another feature. That was pretty dominant. Regal Award, fourth up today at only 10th start. Third victory, drew awkwardly but gets the money. And slingshots into the Stradbroke handicap. Skyhook was very good there. Had a bit of company with Grafter Burners up on the pace, but have a look at Regal Award getting through to score a three-year-old by Ole Kirk, who was fifth at Hawkesbury behind Skyhook in the Hawkesbury Guineas recently. Did have some traffic problems in the home straight, but not so today as we have a look at the overhead view from the drone of the concluding stages. And in the wash-up starts to edge clear, so Regal Award moving away from Skyhook. Regal Monarch, your break.
2: Another result for Victorian trainer Philip Stokes, picking up the Fred Bliss Classic with Regal Award. But I think one of the eye-catching runs out of that was the Lisa Ladder train, Platinum Pantheon. He certainly showed he's right up to the mark in Queensland over the carnival. An eye-catcher to come out of the Fred Best. We head to Caulfield for race number six. And the favourite is Smerge, former Irish galloper. He has had a couple of runs in Australia for Team Hayes, finished second at Pakenham Fresh, and then won on the track over 2,000 metres last start. Does go up in grade here, but market suggests he can handle that. He is the market mover and the favourite here, the 11. Outside of that, some interest with the Kiwi bred in the 8, Oceana Dream. Of course, he was a lovely gelding trained by Roger James and Robert Wellwood, run third in the Avondale Guineas. Finished down the track in the Derby behind Willie Dewitt, but was off the scenes for 12 months before he won his Australian debut. Here's another one that third up to this preparation could make his mark. Talking of Philip Stokes, who's having great success at Eagle Farm this afternoon, he gave a bit of a push to Skipper's Canyon through the week as well. So some well-supported gallopers in race six at Caulfield as we join the racing.com team.
3: Getting back to this race, a little bit of late money. This horse is easing out, actually, some bit of support just to see what there has been money for. Mac Dane, a touch, and a bit of a bold stripe at longer odds as well, Nige.
4: Unusual that we hear about an Irish import who has question marks about him on a heavy track for the first time.
5: Yeah, you're absolutely spot on. You'd like to think that he's going to get through it, but I tell you what, we're going to know in about 2 minutes' time, Nige. I reckon we'll know the answer.
4: Well, with that, and he did handle the seven, admittedly, here 3 weeks ago. We joined Adam Olzanski for his call of the JRA Handicap.
6: Daddy the import also, a long time between drinks. Sly Boots goes in, and Go Daddy will complete them. For James Johnston, and a $26 chance. But it's $2.15 for Samur, as Go Daddy casually walks up into the gates. Alan Rain ran Wilhie last time, has the inside gate. They're all in for the JRA Handicap. 2,000 metres. Samur comes out of barrier number three. And they're off. Samur jumped Will. Vying for the initial lead, he is, with Howlin' Rain, Sly Boots, and Oceana Dream and McDane out deeper. Aberfeldy Boy taking a trail. Bold Strike is next. Two lengths away to Skipper's Canyon and Go Daddy for company at the back. So it's Sly Boots and McDane. They're looking at each other early and 1,600 to go. McDane rolls to the front. And at the 2,000 metres, a little keen, wants to run a bit. It's McDane by three-quarters, Sly Boots, Oceana Dream, and then comes Howlin'.

0: followed by Sly Boots, enjoying a nicer run than last time third. Next is Howlin' Ray. Now he's appreciating plenty of room along the fence, slowly making ground on these leaders. And then Submerge just biding its time midfield, coming up to the corner, yet to be truly called upon. Bold Strike gets around him. Aberfeldy Boy being felt for. Skipper's Canyon and Go Daddy. Up to the corner now. 400 metres to go, and Mac Dane Sly Boots now being joined by Oceana Dream and Howlin' Ray down near the fence. Now here's Samur. Williams gets towards the middle, and Bold Strike is matching it. And then comes Skipper's Canyon, who swings the widest. So with close to 300 metres to go, Samur being called upon as Oceana Dream found the front. Here's Go Daddy coming through, and then comes Samur winding up down the outside. Oceana Dream still. Now Samur starts to kick and coming along with Skipper's Canyon, but Samur did it again. Samur won by a neck. Few there for second. Skipper's Canyon, Oceana Dream, Go Daddy might have just missed out fourth. Then followed by a little break to Mac Dane, Bold Strike, Aberfeldy Boy, Howlin' Ray, and Sly Boots.
1: The import scores again. The 11, Smur under the hands of Craig Williams for Team Hayes. 11, 9, 8 and 1 at Caulfield. We're going to take a break on trackside when we return. Plenty more racing to come, including the Group 1 Queensland Derby in just under half an hour's time. 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
3: The Flip Stakes.
4: Preliminary up, John, beats the youngster. Paddington won the Coral Eclipse.
3: And the Sussex Stakes.
4: Paddington, he's still going to be unbeaten this season. He's going to win the Sussex Stakes.
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1: Racing this afternoon at Illawarra Grange, which is the inside grass at the Kemp LaGrange racetrack. We're up to race number six there, and it is a benchmark 64 over the 1150 metres. The favourite is the two Margin Call for Kieran Maher and Lee McGorian. He's a fast horse. Both wins have been at the 1000 metre trip. He needs to stretch out here. Does come into this fresh up off the back of a couple of trials, one the most recent around this particular circuit. Margin Call, our favourite here at Kembla Grange. Looks like runners have made their way behind the barrier. It's right on start time, as you'd expect. We'll see them loading away soon.
5: The favourite, a decent firm today, $4 into $3.80, and that's from a high of $4.60 yesterday. So it's your best back runner, your favourite, and your special here, Margin Call. Sponar's also a firmer today, $4.80 into $4.40. As you said, coming off that really short SP, got the job done there at Queanbeyan. And the other horse is Maz Kanata. Now, a lot of this money came yesterday, but it was $11 into $6. Just out one roll today, six out to $6.50. But it has seen plenty of support, Maz Kanata. My early favourite was Zuseeker, but it's been friendless, 360 out to 7. Cool Lad, a big drifter, as is Super Choice as well. Just a little bit of late money for, say, Soiree La, 21 into 12. So it's a bit of a push there late, and some money to REQ around about that $12 mark. So 21 into 12, say, Soiree La, that's a good little push late, but the best pack runners, those three at the top of betting I mentioned, Margin Call, $3.90. Sponar's firms again. So it's now into $4 in from $4.40. And Maz Kanata, the horse they put the money on yesterday.
6: Queanbeyan. It started very short at Queanbeyan. Started, was under $1.10. It was $1.07, I think. And did career away once it hit the front with 50 to go. Okay, we're just about set. Race 6,

on the Illawarra Grange Circuit. Lights on. Margin Call is the favourite. Oh, Little Grug just reared up. And looks like it's got its leg over the front or over the side of the barrier partition there. So we have a short delay here. So Little Grug is the runner. Yeah, it looks like it's casted the gates by the looks here. They're moving the horse out beside it. That's the favourite, Margin Call. So Margin Call's come out of the gates. Now we'll stand by. I can hear the two-way next door. Number 11, which is Little Grug. Just hearing, might be vetted, that might be what I'm hearing. We'll stand by for some news from the stewards next door. It is a late scratching, yep. 252. Okay, and vet's advice after getting its leg up over the gates. So Little Grug's out and Margin Call comes back in. And the jockey will jump back aboard. And we should be just about right. Lights on. Take two. Race number six. Right to jump. Blindfold coming out the back from Starlight Girl. Off now. Maz Kanata won it off the inside with plenty of speed. Margin Call began well. Zoo Seeker spearing across as well, and there's Super Choice out deep, and it's going to cover them all into the first turn. So Super Choice roars away. Out by three, Zoo Seeker, REQ, Margin Call. Then came Maz Kanata settling fifth over on the rail. Two-length Starlight Girl, Cool Lad, Spone as well out of its ground. And Say Soiree La is last. Little Grug, a late scratching at the barrier. Down to the home turn, just short of 600 metres left to go. Super Choice out by four. Zoo Seeker second. Third on the outside, REQ. Then Margin Call, Maz Kanata. They've got to get Super Choice down past the 400. It's a mile in front. Three and a half clear from Zoo Seeker, a clear second. Then REQ, Margin Call's got to get going. It's about seven off the leader. Then Maz Kanata, followed by Cool Lad. Super Choice in front, but it's stopping. It's paddling. Zoo Seeker on the outside's going to it. Cool Lad, duck back to the inside. Big finish coming up here. Spiners is coming up.

0: 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Not too far away from getting the teams out there. Who do you think will provide the unmissable moment for Drinkwise? You won't miss a moment if you Drinkwise.
1: I've gone with the Fox, Josh Adokar.
0: He's your man.
1: He's my man. I'm hoping to see the Fox in some space today. We want our quick ears.

0: 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What about some key matchups? 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
1: I'm gonna talk about the wingers. I think both wingers, you said it earlier, Speedy.
0: You didn't think you like wingers.
1: Yeah, I don't like wingers, but I think they bring all those moments, right? Like, they got one job, catch a ball, score a try. So they're going to have to put themselves in the picture. Both, all four wingers today, it's going to be decided. That's where it's going to be decided. And it's strange me saying that, but they do score tries.
2: Yes, Cleary.
0: Built for 4x4 performance, Ram Trucks 1500 Rebel has landed. The teams have been warming up for Ream, Australia's favourite, that's steady, hot and strong. Kalen Ponga is ready to go for Newcastle in the number one jumper. Install the Ream, Australia's favourite. Ream, that's steady, hot and strong. And the Keno Go coin toss, Keno Go's $40 million jackpot, download the app, has wound up with Newcastle running right to left on your radio dial with the breeze at their backs and Parramatta kicking off first. Keno Go play with $2 today. And the final word has been had from the respective coaches, Justin Holbrook and Jason Riles, for best sheds, Australian sheds at the lowest prices. And we're ready to go here. The ball being placed on the tee by Joash Papali, who wears the number six jumper alongside Ronald Voltman in the halves. No Mitch Moses. Isaiah Iongi is back for Parramatta today. Beautiful conditions after a wet week or more in Sydney and Newcastle. And here at McDonald Jones Stadium, the Knights get the ball first and hand it off to the origin man, Jacob Saifidi, who was an unused reserve for New South Wales on

0: Newcastle Knights will be happy with their set. As usual, they go through their motions. Jacob Saifidi carries the ball strong. Second tackle, Greg Marju. They get to edge to their back rows and they roll straight through. Here he is here.
1: Huge shots. Saifidi absolutely backslams Sam Rani, who'd come off the right centre position, and the follow-up work sees Crossland just spread-eagled by the work of Tuolungi and Adokar with a nice run by Parramatta to get them on the front foot at the back end of this set. The kick comes down the short side from Volkman, should land on the chest of Ponga in the headgear, and he's got room to move. So that stinging shot by Jacob Saifidi has set the tone for the Knights as Ponga gets back to 25 out from his own line.
2: Can we just see how important the kick chase there is on Kalen Ponga? Already threatening, scampering across the field. Going to have to be real dialed in our kick chase here today.
1: That's Bailey Simonson, part of the Parramatta squad, out injured at the moment, part of our commentary team on SEN League today, as the set restart is awarded for Newcastle, who are just shy of their own 40-metre line. Here's Dylan Lucas, also part of that New South Wales Origin setup. It was the 20th man in the end, so didn't feature, but he'll get an Origin debut before too long, the form that he is in. Now Sandon Smith across to the right, combines with his halves partner. Now Ponga throws a dummy on the outside and accepts the tackle just inside Parramatta territory. And just two plays into this fresh set as Trey Mooney goes over the 40-metre line, attacking end of the ground, centre field. Newcastle get their first opportunity here in front of a big crowd at McDonald Jones Stadium. Croker moves it on, and Lucas is through, sides his way through. Brilliant run on the left-hand side. He goes under the post, and there is the first score. After just 2.5 minutes, it's 4-0 Newcastle for $25 off for 6 months with Mate Internet.
0: Yeah, great work there from the Newcastle Knights. I think every time they get in this field position, you watch Kalen Ponga swing from both sides. He's an option on the other side. Josh Adokar does a really good job, stays up in the line. He swings back on this side at the back of Sandon Smith and plays a nice short ball to Dylan Lucas, who's all left foot as he comes there. Jared Croker, nice little short ball here from Sandon Smith. Dylan Lucas, strong line running back row, sharp left foot. He scores a nice try early on in this game.
2: Yeah, look, Rise will be disappointed with that start. A big focus for us is the start of our games and making sure we're defending well to start the game. As Blairy said, Dylan Lucas just comes off his left foot there and just all too easy going straight through under the post.
1: A try of the year nomination for Tyle Sale at Beaumont's. Dylan Lucas, after just 2.5 minutes, he went through Kelma Tuolungi first time around, and then Iyongi. They could only get a flimsy arm on him each, and that wasn't enough to stop the in-form back rower, whose record this year when he has played is 7-2. He's a winner.
0: He's, for most teams, right, your back row plays an important role of squaring up the line and keeping the line straight. But when you have a threat like Kalen Ponga at the back, he's always an option to play short or play to Kalen. So that's what they use. He scores a lot of tries off the back of them, but Kalen is the key indicator.
1: And Ponga, on goal-kicking duty, has taken it back about 13 metres, directly in front. Slots this one through to make it 6-0 to the Newcastle after just 4 minutes for $25 off for 6 months with Mate Internet. Save more when you bundle. So Parramatta need to regroup. Who would have been doing most of the talking behind the uprights then, Bailey?
2: Look, I'd say we obviously spoke about earlier, Jackie Williams filling in at captain today. We'll have to get around the boys, not the start we're after, but it's important we flush that, get back into our set-for-set footy, get through the set defensively, get the ball back and transition back into it.
1: Expert comments for Cyclone, trusted quality garden tools for Australian conditions. So Papali kicks off the same way, doesn't hit it that

0: to get up there and contest for the ball, or are you putting the fullback in a dangerous position? Little penalties like this aren't going to help us, just giving the Knights a leg up out of their own ends.
1: We've had some early nominations for the tackle of the day for Bar Crusher Boats. Tackle your next fishing adventure in a Bar Crusher. What's the best shot so far?
2: I'm biased, Jacob Saifidi's early one. But hey, Williams, come back at him. Yep. So they're going after each other like this.
1: Yeah. Watch this space. Here's

0: We're at the elite level, right? This is the elite level. And these are the things, you don't obviously practice these things, but it's a simple play that everyone needs to be aware of doing these things, because they've just bombed a try now. They've just bombed a try because they were offside and they put themselves in a better position. They give themselves an opportunity to maybe score that try. So Parramatta need to be better in that situation. Every time they're down there, they're actually a chance of scoring points.
1: Is there an onus on the kicker as well to get the kick away a bit earlier, or is it all on the chasers?
2: Look, it's on the chasers for me. And I 100% agree with what Blurry had to say there. It's just a lapse of concentration for me. Simple fundamental errors like that, you just can't afford at this level.
1: So Harrison Graham into the game for Newcastle, complaining and wanting a set restart here as Lucas is tackled on his own 40-metre line. Now to the right-hand side they go. Ponga creating an overlap again, and nice defensive read. Adokar and Russell combined to take down Gagai. Ball didn't get to Young. Out of dummy half, Ponga just picks it up and pumps it and hooks it towards the sideline. And late decision by Iyongi to let that one bounce was a clever decision as it bounces into touch, and Parramatta start on their own 10-metre line.
0: A good little heads-up play there from Kalen Ponga, and nearly got a bit of a reward for it. It's always a danger when the ball's close to the line. Obviously, I've never been in those positions, but Bailey has, whether you let it go, let it bounce, and the ball bounces back in, or you let it, you catch it, and you're right near the sideline, and you get pumped. So reward there for, obviously, Parramatta. Now they get the chance to play some footy right before halftime, 6 minutes to go.
2: Yeah, it was a bit of an unorthodox top kick there from KP. It wasn't jump out of dummy half. I don't think his team probably knew what was on. Unfortunately for us at Parramatta, we got the result with Izzy leaving the ball bounce, gives us an opportunity to attack here.
1: Here's Tua Vardy. Put the bumpers bars up on Harrison Graham, spat him out the back. Now Walker, no look pass again, and no way through. Newcastle able to get three bodies in on the tackle on Jack Williams. Ball fired to Volkman, a hospital pass for Iyongi with Sandon Smith right in his grill, and the fullback did well to hold on. But he'll play it 40 metres out. Attacking into the ground for Parramatta. Volkman goes high with the kick down the short side. Marju puts his hand up and spins his way through the contact of Papali, tackled on his own 10-metre line.
2: Good result there. It's important we tighten up our defence here now and really tee off the Newcastle.

0: there. I feel like Shaunie Russell's maybe overrun Josh a little bit there. Just little errors like that when you're in a try-scoring position and you don't finish them off just really can come back to hurt you.
1: Man, I know I work in pathways, right? I work in pathways and I've played at this level. And a big reason why we continue to develop the fundamentals is so that under pressure...
2: Gagai to Dom Young. Kicks down the sideline. It'll go into touch and save.

0: at halftime for Parramatta, who are right in this game. At halftime, it's Newcastle 12, Parramatta 10 for Host Plus. That's a plus. And we'll be back to break it all down very soon. SEN NRL tipping is back for season 2026. 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
7: Lucas is through, sides his way through, brilliant run on the left-hand side, he goes under the post, and there is the first score, it's 4-0 Newcastle. Now Ayongi puts it out in front of Kelly, Maju backed off, trying to hold up Kelly, who gets it down, and in game number 200, Kelly celebrates with the try. They fire it here to Brown, on to Crossland, Newcastle runners in motion, Sandon Smith, here comes Ponga, oh the winger Greg Maju gets a nice bounce, sets old for the corner, and scores! Very creative work from Parramatta's number 9, and Walker finishes the job.
8: Yes, that's the first half highlights. Welcome back to Saturday afternoon footy. It's the Knights 12, Parramatta 10. Brenton Speed alongside Adam Blair and Bailey Simonson. 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And this is the halftime show for Rogers Willex, manufacturing since 1896. Any nominations for the unmissable highlights? Thanks to Drinkwise. You won't miss a moment if you drink wise.
9: Yes, my unmissable moment is Brian Kelly in his 200th game, finishing off a great set piece. Great piece of work in the right-hand corner. We saw Isaiah Iongi at the back of some nice shape for a nice cutout ball to Brian Kelly. He had still had a lot of work to do, didn't he? Had two defenders coming across, showed great strength to get the ball down in the end.
8: What was the big moment of the first half? For Bendix, the best-known breaks.
10: I think we heard it in the highlights. I think the bounce pass, which is still undefeated in this game, straight into Greg Marju's hand, and he had a little bit of work to go and score that try. So I'm going to say the big moment was that.
8: And from a Parramatta perspective, no doubt, who was running hot for Ream Manufacturing in Australia for over 80 years?
9: I've got to say Kelma Tuolungi. Wasn't he running a rampage on that right-hand edge there, straight at Sandon Smith? Obviously, a game plan for the Parramatta Eels to have Kelma Tuolungi at Sandon Smith, a much bigger body on a smaller half, to generate some ruck speed and play the ball speed to try to play off the back of. And I think he's done an awesome job at doing that.
8: What's been the I'm loving it moment so far for Maccas? Never miss a moment of footy with Mick Delivery.
10: Well, I know I spoke about the wingers at the start of the game. I've moved my focus to the big boys and the middle of the pack. The two front rowers going after Jacob Saifidi and Jack Williams, just going hammer and tog, trying to lay a platform.
8: Never miss a moment of footy with Mick Delivery. We'd like to ask the big man what their favourite Macca's order is after a game of footy. Adam, what's your go-to?
10: Well, I think I was just a McChicken, large McChicken meal with a strawberry shake.
8: Bailey, do you treat yourself?
9: Yeah, look, I was actually a McChicken meal myself, but recently, I shouldn't say recently, when I had my surgery a while ago, I was feeling sorry for myself, and there might have been a few Uber Eats, a few quarter pounders coming through the front door. Just a greasy quarter pounder straight through the front door.
8: Never miss a moment of footy with Mick Delivery. The Newcastle Knights NRLW team currently being presented to the crowd here at McDonald Jones Stadium in wonderful outfits as well. The white shoes, the cream jackets that would do Richie Beno proud. You've got some superstars out there as well. Bo Vetti Welsh, Kira Dibb, who'll be wearing the halves. No, the number 7 jumper for Newcastle this upcoming season. Georgia Roach, who was in the SEN commentary box not that long ago, is out there as well. They won the comp a couple of times when Tamika Upton was here, and this is the team with Origin stars Yasmin Meeks and Olivia Higgins out there as well, that are hoping can get the job done under Ben Jeffries in 2026.
10: Yeah, it's a cool space, the NRLW space, and where the game's growing and where it's going. We've seen the Origin being played and the tough football.

0: football that they play in there, and it's another acknowledgement from the club. It's giving these guys an opportunity to go and showcase who they are and be recognised for their season that's about to come. They're right in the preseason at the moment, and they're working hard for the end goal being at the big dance at the end of the season.
1: Yeah, start of the season just over a month away. What about a nomination for the try of the year so far for Tile Sale at Beaumonts?
2: I'm going to chuck one up here, and it's not in an NRL game as such, but last Wednesday's Origin game, Teddy scoring the match winner. How good was that? I don't think you can top that in terms of try of the year contender in all forms of the game. Just to see him bounce back into the Origin arena and come back in style like that and finish off with the match winning try, that was just awesome to see.
1: Tile Sale at Beaumonts. You went quiet there, Queenslander Adam Blair.
0: Yeah, because you know what I'm thinking, Rob. Your two guys, Selwyn Cobbo, JoJo Fifita, 1 minute 35 to go in the game. It's one moment, right? One moment. You just have to get yourself in a good position to support Hammer so when he goes up in the air. So if the ball hits the ground, if the ball goes into the opposition hand, you land on him straight away. I just feel like in that moment, the two wingers just missed their assignment right in the moment with a minute 35. It's do or die. Just
1: Cobbo didn't miss it by much. He was that close to getting a touch that would have constituted a knock on.
0: Yeah, and I just think you've just got to put yourself in the picture, right? You, both wingers should be there. That's your job, just to get behind, mate, and support. So, yeah, what a moment it was for Teddy. What a moment it was for New South Wales. And, you know, what a game.
2: It's a great point you make there, Blair. It's just those little things off the ball that the common fan or people at home might not notice or see themselves. But look, anytime you get the ball, a ball up in the air in a one-on-one contest, it's a 50-50 these days, isn't it? And particularly with the attacking player coming forward onto the ball, they often get the run of the jump, which makes it very hard to defend.

0: They're probably fortunate. Both teams are fortunate. They're just as bad as each other in terms of simple errors they're committing.
1: Tony Mattaelli is on. He just set them up. And they go inside the red zone again through Tuolungi, who's tackled 8 metres out, about 15 in from the right-hand sideline. The two Fletchers involved in the tackle for Newcastle. No-look pass here from Faultman, and Mattaelli's held on to the footy with his opening hit-ups. He'll play it 2 metres out. Back to the open side they come. Walker kicks it in behind. Brown tidies up. Passes in his own in goal to Kalen Ponga, who just grounds the ball in a hurry and says, we'll take the line dropout. Thanks, Dylan.
0: Audacious little pass there from Dylan Brown in his own goal line to Kalen Ponga. Look, he's a bit of a risky player, Dylan Brown, but even for him, that was quite audacious, wasn't it?
2: Yeah, I think they must have had a few coffees this week and built some connection, but I know that he hasn't been at training, so I don't know where they've built that relationship, maybe through the preseason where he goes, hey, I'll pass you the ball. I think that was a good set from Parramatta, just early shifts, right? We're not really digging into the line. We're playing shape early just to make metres and then just try and build your momentum on the back of that.
1: Ponga tried to go short, but it drifted about 20 metres. Anokar able to defuse it, and Parramatta have the ball in their hands again, 20 metres out through their captain today, Jack Williams. Voltman ready to pull the strings on the right side attack, receives here from De Silva and hands it off to Mattaelli with a straight

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14: We've been wondering what's going on over there in Europe, and we're wondering if, you know, the sun is shining. We're wondering if a certain man is alive. Well, he's woken up, and he's alive, and he's breathing, and I'm absolutely surprised that the king of Bordeaux is awake, and we've got him on the line. 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

0: So I was like, oh, who am I drinking with? And there's Big Case News. So he was just like this one. 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
10: Israel Dagg has gone inside the big house and he's come out wearing an Auckland FC top.
11: Yeah, you know it.
10: That he stole from Ali Williams.
11: No, and I did not.
10: Yes, you did.
11: No, I did not.
10: You stole from
11: I'm wearing it.
10: You went into his basement.
11: Like I'm going to lift. I feel like I could play the A-League final right now on TV. Oh.
10: You don't need to because it's been and done. Steve Corica's on the line. Steve, good morning.
12: Old news, boys. You thought I was crazy, when I said we were going to win it.
10: Oh, no one thinks you're crazy.
11: I did it.
10: What are your dust levels like at the moment?
12: Sorry?
10: What are your dust levels like at the moment? It's been a big couple of
12: nights.
10: Well,
12: I just woke up, actually. We have to go in today. But, all the boys were all together yesterday at Bravo. So they went on a boat cruise and they ended up there at Bravo. So we're having a good time. Let me tell you, the players are actually having a great time. I can tell you that much.
10: Just take us through the moments in the game and certainly the moments afterwards, Steve. I mean, you've been there, you've done that, you've won plenty as a player, as a coach. What does this one mean?
12: This one's really special, I think. Obviously, this club is special, obviously, to us all. Now, especially, I think Auckland fans have been amazing. But, you know, like I said before, we've won the premiership in the first year, and then the second year we've gone and won the grand final, the major one that we really wanted last year as well. But, you know, the game wasn't pretty. It was a pretty terrible game, really. But, you know, you expect that sometimes. You expect that sometimes from grand finals because no one's given up anything, really. It was so tight. You know, I think we had really one clear-cut chance. Jesse Randall, right towards the end, could have buried it at 2-0. But Cam Howison, I'm so pleased for him as well. To have scored his first goal for the club and what an important time it was as well in a grand final. So it's amazing for him and his family and for all of us. It's great. We made history.
11: Oh, you made history and you made me so happy, Coach. I'm sitting here and I was watching that game and I don't know. I just felt there's something inside. I spoke to Sam, my producer, the other day. I just said, like, listening to you, watching you on the song, I feel like I know you and I've never met you in my life.

0: They are, but I think that's now,
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0: fairly obvious. But if you want to get involved next year for tickets and membership, visit aucklandfc.co.nz.
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0: Righto, Sammy, boy, you're on a roll. So let's get into it, shall we? What a start from the Queenslanders. The Kalyn Ponga incident will be deeply discussed, as it should be. It was the biggest moment of the game. But that is a comeback. Regardless of the Kalyn Ponga incident, when you're 20-0 up in a State of Origin game, you tend to think you've got it in the bag, and history would suggest they should have. Kalyn Ponga's sending off for that shoulder, I don't think there's any qualms, is there? Oh, that's a fair penalty and a fair assessment of the situation from the referee.

strikes and particularly off those the back balls. I seen a little shift last night in terms of them trying to utilise a bit of rugby in State of Origin, and one of them was the first breakout from a kick receipt from Queensland when Salwyn Cobber goes

0: Defensive line is so structured, and they're very good on them and getting up there and putting teams under pressure.
1: Sport Nation, the Kiwi voice of sport.
2: Simon Porter joins us. Simon, congratulations on your appointment as the new CEO of the New Zealand Cricket Players Association. Exciting times.
3: Yep, thank you very much. Yeah, super excited, actually. Got a couple of weeks of R&R before I have to rip into it, but...
4: Golf.
3: Yeah, just super privileged. It's a little bit of golf.

0: to and try and fill, but man, I'm up for it and super excited.
1: You've been in the business of player agency now, Ports, for, oh, well, 2 decades plus. So you know the ins and outs of contracting. You know what players are like in particular. You know every fishhook there is to know. Was that one of the key strengths in terms of your appointment here, just your institutional knowledge of how this all works across many codes?
0: I think so. It's something I highlighted in the

0: stuff. So it's trying to get in there, get under the hood, understand where, you know, they might need better resources. You know, I think one size doesn't fit all either. You know, like it's the female game has different considerations. We've got different challenges ahead. So I'm looking forward to getting under the hood, going and meeting, you know, a lot of those, you know, incredibly impressive wahine and you know, understanding how we can help them better and be you know, retain world championships and be favourites going to these tournaments.
1: Sounds like a lot ahead of you, Ports. Simon Porter, new CEO of the NZCPA, joining us. So I know you've got a tee off, Ports, so make sure you warm that shoulder up. You know,
2: come see me.
1: I don't like it when you drop the left shoulder. Make sure your shoulders are warm.
2: Your shout.
0: Yeah, all right.
1: Okay, pal.
0: Yeah, all right. Okay, I actually am about to go and play golf, so that's a fair cop. But I haven't had a break for 20 years, fellas, so don't judge me too much.
2: Hey, Paul, it's just quickly before you shoot off to your tee time and don't shank it right like you usually do. Are we going to lose you to rugby for good, or will you still stay a little bit involved?
0: Look, I'm on the board of Halo, and I don't think you can't walk away after 20 years completely. I'm still, you know, incredibly invested in the game. You know, we've got an incredible company there. You know, I'm still going to be in touch with lots of clients. I think they're going to call me no matter what. As I sort of said before, it's kind of more of a calling than anything. But mate, I've coveted this role for a long time. I'm just super excited and I want to get in there and do something different over the next little while. So cricket's my main focus. No mate, rugby runs through my blood. So I'm not lost forever. Mate.
1: Perfect. One of the great Heartland battlers as well, Simon Porter. the old goats. The old goats with Ports. What a machine.
0: Calling out Luke Purden, I was a little bit disappointed by that. I've got to be
2: sorry.
0: Honest, mate.
2: Sorry, Ports. Anyway, that was a good memory of mine. I can't remember you until you... You annoyed me when I was 17 to get me on your books. Nah, I'm joking.
1: That is the first thing I thought of when he mentioned Luke Hurdon as his Heartland champion. I thought, mate, your agent deserves a mention before the ghost, before Spooky. Spooky Hurdon gets a mention before Ports.
2: Well, I'm a fullback. I'm not a show pony, Ted.
1: It cut me.
0: Luke Hurdon is the original show pony fullback. I love Lukey. He is magnificent. And he did a hell of a lot more for that. And he's coaching now. He deserves your vote. He's an absolute champion bloke, but he is a show pony fullback, and I'm sure he would actually admit that. Love your speech. All right.
1: See you, buddy. Simon Porter there.
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6: And send... Sorry, I'm just sending Graham Beasley a heartwarming good luck message from all of us.
7: Yeah, it's a big night.
6: It's a big night.
7: Big night.
6: Yeah, good luck to Spurs fans out there. Mm-hmm. Wonder what mood he'll be in next Saturday. Anyway, all right. We are here to talk hoops. Huckleberry's watching the NBA playoffs in action right now.
8: Yes.
6: He's making lots of noises. He's making lots of noises.
8: That sounds so inappropriate.
6: Well, the lights have gone off in your camera. It's the candles have been lit. It's very dark there.
8: Oh,
6: he's in the other room.
7: Yeah, you're in the other one. I knew that it was behind there. You've been searching for him. There he is.
6: I thought he was having the incense.
8: I'm still here.
6: Because he's watching Wemby do Wemby things.
8: Yeah, Wemby is very much Wemby. Little update. Game 3 of the Western Conference Finals. Spurs out to a 10-0 lead in the first 2 minutes of the game. So
6: 10-0?
8: 10-0 in 2 minutes for the Spurs. So off to a pretty good start, but you know, you'll expect the Thunder to probably pull it back at some stage. But yeah, just watch Wemby size up Hartenstein, step back three at 7'5". It is something to watch, gentlemen. It is a very good
6: watch. And the superstar on the other side of the court, you can just watch him fall over at every opportunity.
8: Yeah. Graham Beasley just texts back saying, thanks, maggots. That's good stuff.
7: Thanks, maggots.
6: No, it's something else.
8: A W word. Shay, the unethical hoops, Daniel, to be brutally honest with you, mate. The Thunder foul bait a lot. And Shay spends more time on the ground than he does not when he's shooting, which is slightly annoying to watch. But as
6: I sit watching South American football, let's call it for what it is.
8: Yeah.
6: He's cheating. He's cheating,
8: isn't he? It's reminiscent of Neymar.

0: Well,
1: do you think he's cheating?
2: I don't think he's cheating. I think he's found a loophole.
1: Deliberately falling over after he gets a shot off when he's untouched.
2: He holds the record for most free throws in playoff games now, like the top like 7 games or something. It's like 25, I think, is number one. He shoots a lot of free throws, gentlemen. But
1: and just because I say he's cheating doesn't mean I'm criticising him.
0: Yeah,
1: I think it's the most misunderstood word in sport.
0: It's in football as well, isn't it?
1: Oh, by the way, they kicked them out. My one big thing from last week, they kicked out.
2: Oh, Southampton.
1: Yeah, they kicked out Southampton.
2: Yeah,
0: they were playing against Middlesbrough.
2: Should they kick out
1: for the spy?
2: Should they kick out Thunder for foul baiting too much?
1: Well,
0: they've lost £200 million.
1: Well, no, they haven't lost the right to play for it to play for the game they would get through. We're getting sidetracked. We're talking basketball here, but I must admit it's Novak Djokovic bouncing a tennis ball territory. Every time I'm watching, I'm just waiting. I think it's become my a bit of a me problem too when I'm watching. It's because he's a great player. Don't get me wrong.
2: He's
1: going to ground way too easily.
2: Dino, he's back-to-back MVP. Like, he's arguably the greatest player in the NBA right now. But yes, it is, I think, from a casual or neutral NBA fan, very frustrating watching how the Oklahoma City Thunder operate in terms of complaining to the officials, which happens a lot. And I feel like a lot of calls definitely go their way. You would have seen that in the first couple series as well. But in terms of how I think the series is going to go, with the Spurs taking game one, gave them so much momentum. Obviously, game two, they did drop in a very close one. I think the boys were still probably battling, especially Wemby playing the most minutes he's ever played. But if they get it here, if they go up 3-1, I mean, the chance of them blowing a 3-1 lead, not possible, in my opinion. This team is too stacked. The Thunder hadn't lost the playoff game until game one of the conference finals. So, yeah, and they're up 12-0 now. So go the Spurs. I think most of the NBA world is probably rooting for them. But if we look over to the Eastern Conference, game three will be tomorrow between the Knicks and the Cavs. Game one, Jalen Brunson, 2 points in the first half. It put the team on his back, scurried and ravaged the boys together for a ridiculous run late in the fourth quarter, got up to force overtime, and then got the job done against the Cavs. Massive lead blown, and was fairly dominant for the Cavs in game two. But they're going back to Cleveland, and all the momentum riding for the Knicks. It's a must win for the Cavs boys. So who knows if James Harden's actually going to come to play. He's been terrible. And if you look at Jalen Brunson's massive run in the fourth quarter, there was something in common. James Harden guarded him on almost every position. That run by the Knicks, a lot of the points were scored on James Harden. Yours truly, one of the biggest playoff dippers in recent history. Although I do love James Harden because of his tenure with the Clippers. But a bit of a playoff dipper.
1: It's just a beard floating around a court, is it? Because the rest of them's gone missing.
0: Well, is he really that bad this year?
2: No, he's okay.
1: His production wanes in the playoffs.
2: He's not as good in the playoffs. He is older. He's not the first
1: option.
2: Unlike
1: you, Grant, we used to stand up in the big games.
2: Oh, he did. Yeah, Superman. If we look over the Breakers offseason, though, gentlemen, I think this is the biggest story in this side of the world in terms of what's going on in sport. Yes. Gordon Herbert, we already kind of covered him in the one big thing, just to reiterate, an absolute monumental signing for the club and could have a massive impact on how good this season goes for us this year. But in terms of another signing we made Monday this week, so what is it, 6 days ago, former Sixth Man of the Year, two-time champion Kawhat Noy signing a 2-year deal. Kawhat Noy's is his nickname because every time he used to come on the court, he'd light it up and the crowd would go crazy. So looking forward to him being in Breakers colours. So the first year is guaranteed, second year is a mutual option. He is a confident player, and he's a great shooter, lacks a little bit of defense, but very versatile. And I think a man that has come off the bench for most of his career, I feel like a pull factor for Kawhat would have been potentially promised a starting position from Dylan Boucher, so he can kind of prove that he is really in that top echelon as players. But Kawhat Noy, very exciting to see him, and I thoroughly am looking forward to seeing him play because he commented on my TikTok I made about him, so shout out Kawhat Noy. But yeah, looking forward.
1: God, is that how you judge life? A bit like the Punisher in the barbershop who keep taking photos of why he's in the chair and posting it to the gram.
2: Oh.
1: Like during his haircut.
2: Yeah.
1: And I'm waiting there with a 6-7-year-old trying to get in.
0: Brilliant. I like it.
1: And his mate did his fade 15 times. There's 15 different blades out. Anyway, I'm going down one of my rabbit holes.
2: But no, Dylan Boucher's been a very busy man. Glad that they've got Gordon Herbert across the line. Three more

0: lost the spots to fill, gentlemen. So we've actually, I think we've signed, must be 8 or 9 players. Technically speaking, 2 import spots and a local left. I predict that we might only sign 1 import and then sign 2 locals. Mm. And if we need to make adjustments or a player gets injured down the track, we can sign a 3rd import and potentially be more versatile in who we can go out and source overseas if we need to. Some teams that did that last season. Sydney did it last year, picking up Torrey Craig after Bull Quill went out. So something that could happen with the Breakers this season.
1: Let's talk some rugby league. Big week for rugby league, of course. Graham, that little warm-up game midweek.
2: Midweek, and then the highlight of it tomorrow evening.
1: It's the top-of-the-table clash in the NRL as the Warriors take on the Penny Panthers. Let's catch up with the man who donned the colours of Auckland. And, of course, the Panthers in a storied career, over 200 top-level games. He reached the international level, represented the Kiwis with distinction, but, of course, is a two-time NRL Premiership winner with Penrith and the West Tigers. Paul Fatuera joins the program. Lovely to have you on, Paul. We understand you're out watching league this morning. Where are you? Welcome aboard.
3: Sure am. Morning, Graham, Daniel. I'm here in beautiful Rotorua at the New Zealand Māori Rugby League tournament. We have 48 teams from across the country and Australia. Awesome talent here in Rotorua at the moment. So, yeah, happy to be on your show.
1: 48 teams, mate. That's an amazing turnout.
3: It sure is. 48 teams. Unfortunately, we had to turn a few teams down too, just due to logistics of the tournaments. Rugby League is the winner at the moment, and it does help when the Wilds are going really well. And I know the Kiwis are excited for the World Cup at the end of the year. So, yeah, got a lot of youth playing this weekend. Probably a good thing is keeping off their devices as well. It's a great tournament to be attending.
2: Excellent. How many grounds are you using for that?
3: Yeah, we've got 7 fields.
2: Right.
3: Where I'm looking at the moment, it's just so cool. We've got so much talent here in New Zealand. The boys these days, I don't know what their mamas are feeding them, but the decent size there, brothers. It's really good to see. We've got NRL scouts here too. New Zealand's creating some really cool talent at the moment.
2: And how many teams have you got from Australia?
3: I think there might be 4 teams that have travelled across from Australia. Yeah, so no, it's a really cool weekend. It's awesome to celebrate Māori excellence. And, when you look at the NRL, there's over 60% of Pacifica and Māori and Kiwis playing the game now in Waihini and First Grade Rugby League. So it's good to see that, there's opportunities for our youth and good pathways as well. I know the Wilds are working really hard towards their pathways across the country too.
1: At the grassroots level, there's always been a strong rugby league community in New Zealand, right? Paul, you were born in Wellington. Don't need to tell you about the connections that sport has in this part of the country where Graham and I are at. But it seems over the last 10 years, it's just gone to a whole different level. The Wars being good is a big part of that, but they're not always good. Why do you think it's resonating? When you speak to those attending your event this weekend, what are they telling you about why they're so in love with the sport, I guess?
3: Well, I may be a bit biased here, Jim Smith, but I believe rugby league is the greatest game of all. It is entertaining. It is fast. It's really, really good to watch. And it's an opportunity for our youth. And as you can see with our first grade players to demonstrate their skill sets. So I just think it's just good timing for league now. Being here at a special tournament like this, the volunteers as well, it's, a lot of people there that are doing some really awesome work on the ground, unpaid, giving up their time to make sure that our young men here today can enjoy the experience, but also get to express their strengths and their confidence on the league field. So, yeah, I think the Wilds have a bit to do with that, but also the groundwork on the grounds and the history of rugby league. And, the game is really blossoming now, and with the Australian Rugby League taking it globally, it's just a great thing, but also not forgetting the grassroots as well. It's really important.
1: Yeah. How much are you enjoying this Warriors ride?
3: Yeah, I love it. Hey, look, going on a personal level, I made my debut at the Warriors as a young 17-year-old boy from Wanuatu. And although I only spent 1 year at the club, I really want them to do well. They're getting close to

0: fingers crossed, potentially win the comp. They're definitely in good form. I think it's a great thing for the game. And you go to Australia, the support in Australia is strong as well. But I just see that the confidence that the Wires have at the moment, and as you both know, it's everything to do with confidence. And definitely demonstrated that. And you know, the game against the Panthers will be a good test to see where they actually sit, playing against the best.
1: When I look at them this year, I see a really well-rounded team. Last year, I thought great attitude, defensively sound. The attack maybe was just lagging a little bit behind, but they look like all sort of parts of this equation are looking excellent. Would you agree with that, that this is the bones of a title challenger, if not a potential
0: totally
1: favourite?
0: Yeah, if there's no better time, this year's the right time. I think Webster's, not that I know what's going inside, but he feels from looking in the outside, he's given the players a bit of clarity and understanding of what each player and their role that they have to do on the field. And what I love also, the players that are getting the opportunity are stepping up. You know, Te Mauri Martin, he's been injured the whole year, but he slipped into that halfback position comfortably and confidently. And I've just seen the players that have stepped into those roles that whether through injury or whatnot, they've taken that opportunity, and that's what you want from the second time players coming in and actually doing a better job of it. It's great to see.
1: Paul, I think we in the media have to ask about the Warriors number 7 long term in every interview. It's just the nature of it. How do you think this will play out? If Te Mauri Martin, I agree with you. First up effort, excellent. If he carries that on, is Luke Wantaway Metcalf just going to have to wait his turn?
0: Yeah, listen, I'm no first grade coach, and it's good to see Luke there on the reserve bench. I know he's had a bit of a tough time of injury and sorting out his career, but now that his career's and his contract's all sorted out, some clarity there. But hey, look at Te Mauri Martin as well. He comes from a lot of experience. He's played in the grand final. He's been around for a long time now, and he looks healthy. He looks well. And if he continues to take his opportunities, you can't move him, can you? You can't drop him. He's the last two games I've seen, he's definitely stepped into that leadership role, and he's had some strong performances.
2: That's a fair call. How much are the Warriors going to miss the two State of Origin players?
0: Oh, they'll miss them a lot, but in saying that, I think they're looking long-term as well. At the back end of the year, it's good to rest them. This game's played at a high level. Now you've really got to look after your stars. So, hey, look, if you can afford to rest them, I think it's a good thing. And give those boys stepping into their positions another opportunity. It's a long season.
1: Yeah, it is. It is. Paul, before we let you go, I'd like to talk about the Panthers, because what they have done over the last few years is truly extraordinary. Of course, you were there. You were a big part of that 2003 season. They go on and win it all. You depart a couple years later, and you're a pretty humble guy. Results sort of waned after that, and they had some really difficult seasons where more often than not they're out of the playoffs, if not battling for the wooden spoon. But for now, the last 10, 12 years, their excellence is hard to sort of wrap your head around. Sitting back and marvelling at them, what do you marvel most at?
0: Yeah, I think, again, looking from the outside, Ivan Cleary's done an amazing job, or the entire staff have. They've got a really strong system, so I think it comes down to keeping their motivation too, to win the premiership four times in a row and still be in contention last year. And they have the drive and the sustainability to get up for every game. So it's really hard. And that's just from personal experience. When you win a premiership, it is harder to get motivated the following year because every team's after you. But the players have stepped into those positions. So, they've lost a lot of key players. So definitely the development is A+, and also for Ivan to create an environment where they can

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0: Yeah. Problem is, this is just, this has ramped up the possibility and likelihood of him joining Auckland after his current deal with the Welland Phoenix comes to an end.
1: Oh, because they like a bandwagon.
0: They love a bandwagon, don't they? They'll pay overs. Anyway. Stay true to your heart, Tim. We love you. Always have. But that is a great story. That's not just a good story. Let's get on to the bad. Ever receive bad news?
1: Often.
0: Often?
2: Yeah, all the time.
0: How do you like to receive bad news? Do you like the person delivering the bad news to look you in the eye and tell you? Would you like them to leave a text, write a hand note, to send an email? What are we preferring?
1: Certainly
0: to?
1: Not sending an email, I think in person.
0: Okay. The US of A, one of the co-hosts for the FIFA World Cup, have announced their squad, and it got out that those who did not make the final 26-man squad were contacted via email that they had missed
2: Jeez,
0: out.
2: That's harsh.
1: By yeah. group email, right?
0: Yeah, I think it was a group email too. Yeah. Mauricio Pochettino, who is the current USA head coach, was pushed on this issue during a press conference. Fair to say he got a bit spiky, didn't he, Just? Roll tape.
3: But that doesn't mean that we don't care about the... Because we care a lot, we don't want to say nothing to confuse the player. Because if, like when I was sacked, no, in different clubs. No, in one was in Tottenham. No, and Daniel, the president say, I want to talk with you. And what do you want to talk about me? If you sack me, you talk before to sack me. No, after when you made the decision, I nothing to say. I don't want to hear nothing. If I understand the player, they didn't make the roster. They don't want to hear me to say, oh, apologize. Oh, what the I care. Do you know why I care? Because during 2 weeks I didn't sleep. And today, still I cannot enjoy the 26 guys that are in front of me because I am thinking in prayer that are out. That is about to care. It's not to call. Because if I call, it's about myself. I say, oh, I call, I am very human about calling and then giving explanation. Come on, that is.
0: This is about him. He is projected onto all of those players who have missed out how he would want to receive the news. Hasn't he?
1: He knows best.
0: He knows best.
1: Yeah.
0: Yeah.
1: Because that's happened to him in the past.
0: Darren Bazley made 53 phone calls. How many are we taking? 26.
1: 26.
0: So he called more players who did not make it than did. So that's admirable. Does he need to? I don't know.
1: It's a nice touch that he did.
0: It is a nice touch, isn't it? The group email's a bit tragic, isn't it?
2: Very tragic.
1: Yeah.
0: Yeah. So what is the right way? I don't think there is a right way. Because
1: it's all the people.
0: It's the receiver, too. It's not only how you send the message, it's how it's received, right? So I don't know. In the months leading up, you need to figure out a way of how do we let you know? How do you want to know? I'd imagine some players don't want that phone call, don't feel comfortable about it. But I think as a rule, you are taking the higher ground if you attempt to reach out.
1: Yeah, and I think it is something that people are improving. All Black great Ian Kirkpatrick, who played for the All Blacks, I think, for something like 12 years, found out when he was dropped at the end of his career as he was getting onto the bus after an NPC game. A teammate told him that he'd been left out of an All Black squad to Tour France. So that's not good at all, but you would like to think that we've sort of moved on from that.
0: All right. Excellent. And the ugly? Where are we going this week? Actually, I've got a nomination. Last week I said Arsenal fans are going to

0: God.
1: Who made made that garbage?
0: And guy from Arsenal TV. A fan site.
2: Arsenal TV is famously a bit odd.
0: I think for the first time we're going to have Huck and Sports Freak in a Saturday session first agree as far as musical.
2: Oh, yeah, that's a D.
0: Yeah.
1: Sounds awful.
0: It's terrible, isn't it?
1: Even a box.

0: smoke.
1: Sounds like he's having a stroke. Are you alright?
2: Yeah.
3: Goodness.
1: Oh.
3: Wow. Yeah,
2: he's okay. Probably an influencer too.
3: Well, he's on Arsenal TV, so yeah.
2: Yeah.
3: Oh God. Yeah. That was
1: amazing how many Arsenal shirts I've seen in the last 7 days. It's incredible, isn't
3: you
1: it?
3: You booed one at your son's or yeah, daughter's school, didn't you?
1: May have booed a 7-year-old boy at school.
2: Good work.
1: Well, he's a United fan. He rocked up in an Arsenal shirt.
3: Mm. That's ugly.
2: Yeah, that's wrong.
1: So I kind of booed.
2: Yeah.
1: In my defence, I don't think he heard me. But the there was definite... It was meaning to the boo. Anyway.
2: Yeah.
1: Don't poo-poo my boo-boo. Thank you very much.
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6: Four minutes after 12 o'clock, let's look at some international cricket, particularly the Black Caps, who beat Ireland by an innings, as we would have expected today. Blissful and picturesque ground in Belfast. Big 100, Sriracha and Ravindra. Tom Blundell, which I'm not sure how well that will be received, considering the amount of grief he's got from the general public in the last 80 months. I'm guessing it's only Ireland.
7: There will be a bit probably of that. He came in at 80 for four, and the ball was still moving around quite a lot at that stage.
6: Yeah. And signs that he's getting back to some form. You saw it after Christmas.
7: Yeah, and the last round or rounds, four games of the Plunkett Shield in March, which he played in, he was in very good form. And that he had two scores in the 90s. He was left stranded a couple of times. Made 50 more times than not, so he was getting back to his best form in domestic cricket here in March. Then had a bit of a break. His stance seems to have.
6: He looked

0: Will O'Rourke, Matt Henry, Zach Folkes. Quite a bevy of fast bowlers there. I've written down some names. Folkes is not on there for me.
1: And Kyle Jamieson.
0: And Kyle Jamieson I have written there. He didn't play against Ireland. I'm not sure if that's because they wanted... Here's the thing. Three tests in how many weeks?
1: Four.
0: Yeah. It's a big workload, hence why they've gone with so many bowlers. Matt Henry's been under a little bit of an injury cloud.
1: Yeah, he's got some ankle issue, so it's uncertain whether he'll be able to start. I mean, obviously, if he's fit, he will. He will play. But, yeah, I think they've decided, and especially with the injury records of particularly Jamieson and O'Rourke, they decided that playing them in four tests over 5 weeks just wasn't really going to happen.
0: So Latham, Conway, Williamson, Ravindra, Mitchell, the top five's locked in, wouldn't you say?
1: Yes.
0: The number six spot's a really interesting one. Foxcroft has done well in recent times. I think he's another one that has big raps under this current sort of management group. But Glenn Phillips...
1: Phillips is the incumbent.
0: Can I also throw in Henry Nicholls here?
1: Totally.
0: Because you can choose a six specialist batsman. They're not forcing you to only play five.
1: And with
0: and
1: the
0: on
1: ball
0: flat, on flat track,
1: swinging around.
0: Well, it's the baseball era has been flat.
1: Mm.
0: It's been big scores, right? Do you fight fire with fire?
1: Well, therefore, you might want a fifth bowler, that's all.
0: Okay. Well, how much difference is Ratch and Ravindra to Glenn Phillips as a bowler?

0: but then sort of allowed really good positions to let slip.
1: It was the 2023 series where New Zealand was sort of had the upper hand in all three tests and managed to lose all three tests.
0: 19-15, not too far off either, I would have thought so. England at home is a far more daunting proposition. Don't expect them to, you know, to roll up and play like they did in Australia.
1: Which probably made them stronger.
0: Yeah, Australia, playing Australia at home is a whole different kettle of fish. You look at their most recent results last year, they beat India, didn't they, Graham?
1: Drew that series, didn't they?
0: You're right, they lost the last one. I'm just, you know, 2014, 13, they had some good ones over Sri Lanka, West Indies. Australia obviously pushed them hard in 2023, so they're the team under the pressure, though. There's no doubt about that, right?
1: Because they haven't really got over that Ashes to have they? I don't think the media haven't.
0: You think the poison pens are ready to pounce?
1: It certainly are.
0: I think they are.
1: And boy, if any of them get caught drinking.
0: God forbid, or vaping or anything of the sort. Yeah. Oh, don't do that. Thursday night, that test series starts. Cannot wait. Of course, we'll continue to follow it here on Sport Nation, not only on the Saturday session, but all of our programs, I am sure. So, Graham, any tips for preparing for late nights? Do you bank as much sleep, or is it just...
1: Yeah, I'd...
0: Just mainlining coffee.
1: Well, it's quite good that we've got this long weekend coming up, because I can foresee a couple of sleep-ins.
0: No, you can?
1: Yeah.
0: Oh, sleep-ins. Excellent stuff. As far as the White Ferns are concerned, they've got a few days off now. They lost the decider in the T20 series. But you were saying, Graham, off-air, India then have gone and slapped England.
1: So that kind of shows where the White Ferns are in terms of rankings. You would think that the finalists will be Australia versus either England or India.
0: New Zealand have a good pool, though, don't they?
1: We do have a good pool, and we won it last time round, fair and square. What was concerning against England was the top order. Millie Kerr failed three times, and that's extremely unusual. Hopefully she's just sort of banking that. Devine again showed her class. Maddie Green is in the form of her life. She's suddenly sort of moved it up to another level, but New Zealand does need more runs from the top order.
0: The great thing about these tournaments, so it's not a five-match series against India. It's on the day, and they're more than capable of doing that. Excellent.
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0: in the end of the game, the Spurs are putting their bench players out there trying to injure Jared McCain. Like, that's good stuff. Like, that is good stuff. Now, the series...
1: Where's it come from?
0: Oh, I don't know, hey. Like, I'll tell you where the Wemby and Chet Holmgren rivalry started from. And this was back, I'd say, in... Must have been 2019, maybe just after COVID, potentially, at the Under-19 World Cup, Daniel. This is where
1: historic beef, Graham. Look, yeah, look at Graham's face lights up.
2: Like
1: Graham loves historic beef.
0: There is a genuine, I think, hatred between Wemby and Chet Holmgren because they matched France and Team USA matched up in the final of the Under-19 FIBA World Cup many moons ago. And Team USA got the upper hand very closely. Wemby was just bursting onto the scene as like this absolute unicorn player, and so was Chet. Chet's also, like, you know, 7'2", puts the ball on the floor, can shoot the ball.
1: Chet. How American.
0: Yeah. Mm-hmm.
1: Chet.
0: And those two, like, Wemby was pissed when they lost that final as a young, I think he must have been 17 or 18-year-old against Team USA. And I think that's genuinely where those two have started in terms of this rivalry, and then it's just kind of stemmed into the NBA. And I don't know, the Thunder being the first seed, Spurs being the second seed, the Spurs kind of had their number for the majority of the regular season. I think they might have clean sweeped them or lost one, the Spurs. So, like, they're the only team of the NBA that's had their number. And, the storylines are great. It's just a good series between these two teams. And for it to be going to a Game 7 in the conference finals against the two best teams, you could argue, in the NBA, it's feeding families, some could say. It is very good stuff. And, the great viewing time of 12 p.m. for a New Zealander is really awesome as well.
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0: Bros, and Little Bros has won it with 150 to go. Grabbed by Little Bros. Little Bros takes the lead from Arkansas Kid Don Corleone. Little Bros, it's Hayes again. Little Bros, three quarters of a length.
1: Like father, like son. Little Bros.
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9: Now in 1995 in stand-up New Zealand, Black Magic is about to sail to an unprecedented

0: Yes, and this is what it's all about, and so that was the first time.
1: It's incredible to think that it was just 3 years after that that Australia, that trinity of Alan Bond, I guess the man with the money, Ben Lexon, the man with the design, the famous winged keel, and John Bertrand, the man with the daring do, I guess, to take on Dennis Connor. They went over and they took the America's Cup back to Australia after it had been, at least metaphorically, bolted to the floor of the New York Yacht Club for a century. I wonder if Australia hadn't done that, would New Zealand have ever got involved?
0: I don't think so, not at all. And I know that I remember being there in 1980 and thinking, well, I'll be supporting Australia forever. A great friend of mine, who I'm still in touch with regularly, several times a week, notably when the rugby season's on, a guy called Peter Shipway, he sailed 33 or 4 Hobarts, and he does regular commentating, still on the 18-foot skiffs in the Sydney Hobart. Shippy was actually on board the crew, and he opened up so many doors for me in Newport, Rhode Island, and he had me in the sail loft one day, and I can't use all the language, TJ, but this guy said, "Who are you? Get out of here," in very strong language. And when you talked about the trilogy or trinity, the other key guy in all this was Warren Jones, and Warren Jones really was the mastermind for Alan Bond in outwitting and outmaneuvering the New York Yacht Club and their politics. And they put together an incredible campaign, and they learnt a lot from the past, and they had the winged keel, and they went on to pull off that incredible and stunning victory. And when I got home, a couple of notable New Zealanders who were wealthy by New Zealand standards, and I remember one of them saying, "Well, if the Aussies can do it, why can't the New Zealanders?" Now, the New Zealanders would never have thought before. There were two or three Australian challengers before that, with Sir Frank Packer famously saying one. Someone asked him, "Why have you challenged for the America's Cup?" And he replied, "Delusions of grandeur and too much to drink." And anyway, the Aussies got close and eventually pulled it off. And then out of nowhere, incredibly,

0: and we've only got Y, let alone the America's Cup as a game of change. And they learned so much, and that all came together in 1995.
1: Of course, going back to that first challenge, we had in Dennis Connor the perfect pantomime villain. Now, Pete, you know Dennis as well as anyone. He's in his 80s now.
0: Yeah,
1: but
0: I do.
1: Is it a case of what you see is what you get, or was he deep down a really nice guy just playing it up a bit?
0: Yeah, privately, he was good company and very insightful. In fact, in the America's Cup Jubilee, the 150th in 2001, Dennis invited me to sail with him on the boat that he was skippering in the Round the Island race. And, you know, he was very friendly and so on. But Tom Whidden, who I got to know very well and was the longtime CEO of North Sails and a very good sailor and tactician for Dennis, and where they won three and lost three out of six America's Cups. One day they were driving through Fremantle, and Tom Whidden said, "I'm really worried about that Kiwi boat. It's fast. It's really good, and it's very well sailed." And he said, "We've got to do something to shake the cage." And Dennis Connor just nodded and never said a thing. Now, this is the story from Tom Whidden. He made the point. Dennis nodded and just, and never said a thing. And it was the next day. There have been 78 aluminum yachts built. Why would you want to build one in fiberglass unless you wanted to cheat? And Tom Blackadder said, "Oh, I don't think I'd have said that. I was there that night at the press conference, and as a result, all hell broke loose." And I often think that Michael Fay, notably, and the other key players and leaders in that KZ7 challenge were distracted rather than thinking this is gamesmanship trying to put us off and let's concentrate on what the boat makes the boat go fast. They got more sucked into the games that, well, when Warren Jones used to as well, but he gave as good as he got from the New York Yacht Club, whereas Michael and his team really didn't, and they were sucked in and sidetracked with what Dennis Connor was trying to achieve, and he did rattle their cage, and they were more focused about the politics that Dennis had

0: that?
1: Well, yes, he was a key factor, but also I went to a funeral not long ago for a guy called Paul Sharp, who had been in TVNZ News, and he was really a news director. And initially, the plan with TVNZ in those days was to send a team of sports broadcasters across, plus news people, but at the last minute, they cut back a lot of the costing, and the only people who were there was Paul Sharp, Jane Dent doing news, and me. After the edit had been done by Paul, it was maybe 20 minutes I would voice over. I was doing regular radio updates, and already then there were people contacting the broadcasting authorities of the time, saying we want more and more and more, and they weren't getting enough. Well, eventually they did, and we tied up with Channel 7 and NBC and ITV of the UK, and we were in the Kookaburra camp. So there was a heck of a lot of interest that was building anyway by the underdogs and people, but they became aware of the politics and the game ashore because of Dennis Connor, definitely. Yep. And so he was definitely part of it, but I think it was gaining its own momentum. And then we went to the Big Boat Challenge in 1988, where they had a catamaran and Michael built that huge big boat that's still standing outside the Maritime Museum in Auckland. Then, of course, we went to 92, and at that stage, Michael had delegated everything to Bruce Farr, the designer, and all four New Zealand boats were all wide like NZL20. The winner, American Magic, Bill Koch's boat,

0: and we missed the beat there. But and Peter Blake, I know Alan Sefton and I lobbied hard with Michael, but didn't get very far, to say get someone like Blake who had already run campaigns. And so Blake came in a day late and a dollar short, and I've got a recording somewhere of Blake saying, if that's the America's Cup, you can stick it. So he went home to the UK, Alan Sefton, at his own expense, flew to the UK maybe four or five times, and after a nice, warm English summer, Peter Blake reviewed it, and that's when he mortgaged his house, and they put the deposit on for 1995. And so then there was much more momentum then, and built up by the Red Sox. But going back to the original, I mean, Dennis Connor was part of it, and of course that's who we challenged in 95 with some really brilliant sailors, not only Tom Whitten and Paul Kayard and Billy Trinkle and a whole bunch of very good sailors. And that's when we pulled off that stunning... I've got sitting beside me here in my study, there was two things. One done by the Harvard Business School, a PhD on the management of Team New Zealand and how they won the America's Cup. And also a military Air Force thing. I've gotten the name, but I should have dug it out to get the exact quote. But here was this U.S. Air Force bigwig talking, also did a paper on the leadership under Blake of how the system worked in America's Cup 95.
1: Yeah, well, just to recap that, so we missed out in Fremantle. We missed out big time, obviously, when Michael Fay and Co. came up with that, the big boat. Missed again in 1991. Yeah, yeah. You say there was a design thing. I think there was also a bit of a legal challenge over some of the spars and the way they were using them. So that went
0: south.
1: Yeah,
0: that's right. Yeah, yeah, yeah. Yeah. Bowsprit. Yeah,
1: yeah. Il Moro di Venezia, wasn't it? Paul Kayard. But then 1995, yeah, it finally happened. And I don't know, just through a bit of luck and working with TV3 at the time where they had absolutely no money, but I got sent over there for that final weekend. It remains one of the great experiences that I've ever had just to be there that last weekend. But finally, it happened, as I say, that epic moment that you called. But you look about, what stands out to you most about that Peter Blake, Russell Coutts-led campaign?
0: I think it was sailor-driven in the end. And going back to those other campaigns and going back to the models of whatever happened with the Vanderbilts and the Morgans way back with the J-boats and so on, it was very much the patron. They would get a designer, and the designer came up with all the answers, and with little or no input from the sailors, and then they would have the hired guns on board. But after what had happened... Blake, with a lot of influence from Alan Sefton and others, decided they would have segments. So the sailing campaign was led by Russell Coutts, and he decided who would be on the crew. And maybe there were one or two key guys in the afterguard who may have had an input on final selections. But then when it came to design, Tom Snackenberg looked after that. And that was not only the design of the boat, but the incorporating of the whole boat with the rig and all that went on there. And Ross Blackman looked after administration. So there were segments where they didn't overlap, and all those people were responsible for their own areas. And it was all clear cut. And I know that there was some parents who tried to influence Russell to get their sons on board, and Coots just wouldn't take calls, and he would say, I'm not interested. If person XY doesn't contact me, I'm not listening to their parents, as in pushy parents trying to do something and maybe give some money to try and buy to get their kids on board. You know, Coots was a very good leader from that point of view, apart from being an exceptional sailor.
1: Yeah, of course, then New Zealand were successful in defending it in 2000, and it was a wonderful time because the public interest was just off the scale. But then things went sour, didn't they? The breakup of Team New Zealand, the defection of a number of our top guys to a Lingi.

in particular. There were lines drawn, the Black Heart stuff. There was talk of traitors, loyalties, etc. Now, I know that you, Russell Coutts, Brad Butterworth, you guys go back a long way. They've been important people in the lives of you.

0: make like life difficult for you, Pete?
1: It was, yes, a little bit. But the background to that was that Peter Blake had to be persuaded to come back again. He wanted, after winning in 95, he wanted to move on to all the environmental ideas he had with Seamaster. And it was Sir Tom Clark who said, I've talked Peter into coming back again. I want him to get a decent payday, not just wages, as Tom Clark used to say with his gruff, tough voice, and had been such a successful businessman. Anyway, he talked Peter into it, but Peter really didn't quite have the same involvement that he did in 95. And so, anyway, they successfully defended it, beating Luna Rossa Prada, and what, 5-0, and they were just off the pace, and NZL 60 was at yet another level. And after that, there was a question of we've got to wrap it up all now. It's a bit like America, Olympic campaigns and Commonwealth Games. They're all for a certain duration and then wrap it up. And there was some uncertainty. And there had been an approach from an American guy to one of the New Zealanders who had been involved in matters legal, and saying, can we get some of your guys? And so already, I remember through the tour through New Zealand, which was, you had to experience it to believe it, just so many people, whether it was in Queen Street with an estimated 300,000, or think of a number, I mean, you just look at photographs, and there's never been anything before or after like it, the same but different in Wellington, Christchurch, and in Dunedin. The whole of the Octagon was full. You just experience it. I remember being at Dunedin Airport, and I heard a couple of guys over talking and said, we're moving on, and we've got this guy, Paul Allen, who was a founder of Microsoft with Bill Gates, and all of a sudden my ears pricked up. But I know that Russell Coutts had been in Queenstown, at Queenstown Airport, and he met Douglas Myers. Now, Sir Douglas Myers was a very successful businessman, and he was tough. And probably why he was so successful. And Coutts and Myers were just passing the day at the airport, passing time at the airport, and Russell expressed his frustration that things weren't being sorted and they were just unsure of the future. And Douglas Myers said, well, if you don't like it, go somewhere else. And that was the key to spawning Coutts and others, including Butterworth and the Tide Five, all to think about other options, because they had been options. But with Douglas Myers, he was a huge fan of Peter Blake. And subsequently, when Peter went on Seamaster, Douglas Myers and Alan Gibbs would go to all of these incredible places, and Peter Blake would be the tour leader for them. So that was the key and background to it, and it was just uncertain. And yes, all of a sudden then came in the 2003, the Black Heart thing. I think that could have been misguided, really, and I know people behind it, with the considerable benefit of hindsight, regret that had it been done. Mm. And now, of course, it doesn't matter whether it's Birling or whoever you want to name, and notably in rugby, with so many other sports, you know, they're professional sportsmen.
0: Yeah.
1: But there are some people who will never forgive and have got their own agendas at play, and they still keep bringing up Coutts and Butterworth.
0: Yeah, yeah. Look, stick around, Pete, because we're going to talk about what's going on now. Loving hearing all these stories from you. We'll just take a break, and we'll be back with Pete Montgomery in just a moment.
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3: So, All Black test match, when we actually lost the Bledisloe, I think it was in 2003. After Maxey gets stuck next to Kevin Mialamu and Brad Thorne on our table, two guys that never drunk. So I was like, oh, who am I drinking with? And there's Big Case Muse. So he was just like this one, JP, chop it. Before I knew it, I

0: Bros takes the lead from Arkansas Kid Don Corleone. Little Bro, it's Hayes again. Little Bro's three quarters of a length.
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2: 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My ride's going to be how much?
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9: Pelé rises. It's a certain goal, but somehow England goalkeeper Gordon Banks gets there.
10: What a save!
9: A save so impossible, it still defies belief. Pelé can't believe it. The

0: discussed any of that other stuff in the past. And, you know, I've seen a lot of them get on well with them subsequently. And when Claudia died, he sent an incredible email to me as well. So it was frustrating and bewildering, and particularly why no one would front, you know, what was happening.
1: Yeah. And of course, again, I'm not piling on Grant Dalton or anything like that, but it does lead us into this whole idea of the America's Cup, which is, you know, it is still New Zealand's Cup, but taking that decision to defend the America's Cup offshore, and I guess particularly with Russell Coutts and the Sail GP, you take the America's Cup away like that, is there a chance that you're starting to lose the interest of the New Zealand public because of something like that?
0: Yeah, I think that's the case. There will be some people who will always take an interest regardless, but there are others just not necessarily committed sailors, although there are some who still think it should be, as part of the deed of gift, it should be sailed here. And there's a guy called John Sweeney, an American sailor, who's gone to the New York attorney trying to get them to review it, that it should be held in Auckland. Yeah. Whether that gains legs, who knows?
1: Yeah.
0: It's frustrating it's not being held in Auckland, but so much of that comes back to envy. And as we've said, you know, Grant Dalton can be frustrating, but he's had his moments with the key people at envy, and that has been the key factor behind it. And they came up with the idea of the whistleblowers, Mayo and Calder, who have subsequently had to pay, or Calder's dead, but Mayo and others had to pay money to Team New Zealand. So there's been a whole bunch of other games ashore, but the top end of sailing has an impact unlike any other sport. Like, there's a company called West Auckland, Southern Spars, they've got a turnover of round figures 100 million New Zealand, and they're one third of their business in the space industry based on the technology from the America's Cup.
1: Yeah. Look, Pete, I could go on doing this for hours. This has been absolutely fantastic. You're an absolute legend. Thank you so much for sharing your story with us today on Sport Nation. We really do appreciate it, mate.
0: Yeah, no, pleasure. And Sport Nation are lucky to have you in the position as well, TJ. All the best. Over and out.
1: Oh, thank you. There he is. The man, the legend, the voice, Pete Montgomery. What an absolute treat it has been to have him on the show this morning.
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10: Kirstie, how have you found this week? What surprised you most about this?
11: What surprised me? I don't know. I mean, I just think it's been a great week. I don't think it was a surprise, but what has been very special are all the incredibly warm, traditional, cultural welcomes that we've received. It's something that I have not experienced and that I will treasure for a really long time. And it was very, very special. And I think the team and I really just felt like, oh, we're now Kiwis, yeah. So that was very cool and very special.
10: Something we touched on briefly the other day was the Fit for Future. I know it's something you're really passionate about. Yes. Can you explain what that looks like? I know part of it is growth, but also the balance of revenue as well. How do you introduce new sports? How is that as a challenge?
11: Yeah, so, you know, it was really what I wanted to do is lean a little bit onto my athlete side of things. And athletes are really good at getting positive criticism. And I felt that as a movement, we needed to just pause for a little bit and really reflect and better understand and take stock of where we are now, where it is that the things that we have, the things that we're doing, and then figure out, is it still relevant? Are those still the same things that we need to do? How do we evolve? You know, we have a really incredible, strong foundation. How do we build another strong foundation on top of that to enable us to remain relevant and have a little bit more flexibility in the Olympic program and have those conversations in and around what the future looks like when we look at technology and data and how that's impacting young people. And so that's really where we are right now. We in June will deliver some strategies for the future. Those strategies are not the end point, because I believe a strategy is really a living and breathing document that will always need to be sort of evolved as we go. But we'll have really clear North Stars on some big topics that I believe we need to look at.
10: You say technology. Yeah. Are we going to see esports in the Olympics, for example?
11: To be seen. I'm working with an incredible group of people that are experts in esports. I don't come from the gaming community, but I want to learn and understand it. And then it's really going to be a discussion point for the executive board and for the IOC members. But I think that it's super interesting and it's really exciting. And I don't think it's something that we can just ignore. So we're not doing active work on it right now because we're trying to get our core as strong as it can be. And then once we do that after June, then we're going to start

0: having more conversations in and around esport and what that could maybe look like in the future.
1: You are more familiar with actual, I suppose, sports or on field, pool in your case.
0: Yeah.
1: You know what it's like to go to an Olympic Games to be successful in an Olympic Games. You know what it's like to go to an Olympic Games and not be paid as well.
0: Mm-hmm.
1: Where are you at with paying athletes?
0: I don't believe in paying athletes, and I come from a small country. I came from a sport that doesn't necessarily pay athletes very well, and I still don't believe we should be paying athletes at the Olympic Games. Now, I do think we should find more ways to directly impact athletes and to find ways to directly help them on their journey to becoming Olympians while they're Olympians and as they're finding ways into their new career transition. Because I think as the Olympic movement, it's not just about those athletes that are the best in the world, right? It's about all the athletes that come to the Olympic Games and being able to offer them the same experience and to be able to offer athletes an ability, no matter where they are, to have a little bit of hope and inspiration that they too can become Olympians and sort of send the message that just because you come from a smaller nation that may not be known, if you've got talent, we're going to help.

0: much my journey. I was an Olympic Solidarity Scholarship holder. Without that money, I'm not sure I would have been as successful. And so I'm so grateful for that. And it's because of that that I want to be able to have that solidarity model felt across the movement.
1: Okay. Even though there's like the name, image, likeness that gets used for Olympic athletes and they don't get any money out of it?
0: Well, they get beautiful venues, they get beautiful villages, they get a beautiful experience, and all of that comes from the money that we raise. And that goes into an OCOG. It goes into, so again, you know, what I challenge athletes, international federations that are always asking for more money, national Olympic committees, the solidarity model is very particular. Now, if the entire movement wants us to change, we would have not as many countries, we'd have not as many sports, we'd be very particular on what that would look like. And I don't think that's the Olympic Games. And I don't think the Olympic movement thinks that that's the Olympic Games. And so, you know, we've got to move things forward, and we've got to do it in a way that is authentic and in a way that allows for everybody to succeed.
1: The other, I suppose, divisive topic at the moment, and people seem pretty open-minded to have the discussion about it, is Russia and Belarus's flags, right?
0: Mm-hmm.
1: Some are more in the camp of, as long as they're not doping, I'm all good with it. Some feel very strongly about it. Where are you at with those conversations, and what confidence can you give athletes that it's going to be okay?
0: Yeah, so I'm very clear that I don't think athletes should be held responsible for the choices their governments make. But the responsibility that an athlete then has is that they live and breathe by the Olympic values, right? So if they are promoting values we don't agree with, then we should be a strong enough organization and have certain things in place to say, you're not welcome to the games. And one of those things is doping. I was an athlete at a time when the biggest doping scandal that we know most recently was happening. And I don't want any other athlete to have to go through questioning that after they give so much to train, and to be standing at the blocks wondering if the people next to you are doping or not. That is something very much in our control. We can't control what governments choose to do, but we can control what happens on the field of play. And that is where I believe we need to focus and ensure that we give that trust to those athletes so that it doesn't matter who they're standing next to. They have the full confidence that everyone is clean and it's a fair and level playing field.
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0: Tune in for live commentary of the Broncos against the Dragons. 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
1: Welcome back into the show. It is 27 away from 4 o'clock. An absolute pleasure now to have the show's favourite player, one of the best young players in world rugby, in our opinion, by way of Palmerston North Boys High School. The Tasman Marco and now the Blues, and he makes his debut this weekend. He is, of course, Eli Odin Ryan. And Eli, mate, I tell you what, big fans of your work, mate. Welcome to the show for the very, very first time. Appreciate you giving up some of your time, mate. Debut this weekend. Just talk us through your immediate thoughts when Vern gave you the nod and what was going through your head, mate. Welcome in.
15: Cheers, mate. I was pretty stoked. A few nerves running through the body, but real cool opportunity. Just looking forward to it, eh?
5: Eli, bye for you.

0: last week when it comes to club rugby, but we've watched you play over the last 3 weeks. Love the confrontation, loves to make his tackles, ball in hand, loves to get your head in the gorse bushes and just basically get stuck in. Am I missing anything else of skill sets that add to your game?
1: Oh, I'm not too sure about that. No, it's been good. Yeah, being with Varsity up here in Auckland, so no, it's been real cool meeting a new bunch of lads and such a cool club.
2: Eli, I mean, we like to, you know, talk it up on the show, obviously, and have a bit of fun, but all jokes aside, you are a very talented young footballer and out of Palmerston North Boys, and we had a text into the show earlier asking if we can ask you why you chose Tasman and made that move and tell us the story behind that and the decision to leave the Manawatū.
1: Yeah, I think fresh out of school, like, you've got the likes of two good young hookers in Manawatū, credit to them, old Vernon and Raymond and stuff like that. And I've lived in Palmy my whole life, so I think it was also just a cool opportunity for me to, you know, get into a new environment. And I like the look of Tassie, and I like how they do things. And I think it was probably the best move I've made in my career so far, I think. So, yeah, I love Palmy boys, love my time there. Couldn't have asked for much better, but I thought it was just time to try something else.
0: Eli, NZ20s last year, then you returned from there and had a full season for Tasman and played exceptionally well. What's the process like for a player like you in and around Tasman for you to end up at the Blues? Do they seek you out? Are there other Super Rugby franchises picking up the phone and trying to get a hold of you? Or how does that whole process work?
1: I was obviously down at Crusaders for an NDC, which is like a 20s development sort of thing that they've got going. And obviously Cody Taylor and, you know, George Bell, Manu Molotu, I was down there with them for a couple months and loved my time down there. It's a real cool club and, you know, did lots of learnings down there. But I've sort of just based my career off opportunity, and I thought I saw the biggest opportunity up here in Auckland. So when VC gave me a ring, I grabbed it with both hands and thought I'd come up and have a look. And yeah, I've loved my time up here so far. It's been awesome.
0: So you've played club rugby for Varsity over the last 4 to 5 weeks, making your debut this weekend for the Blues, which is something we're all looking forward to. So when you're a reserve player at the Blues, what has been your role in that workplace environment for you over the last 4 or 5 months?
1: I think just preparing the boys for the weekends. We've got a development team. It's called Team Toa. It's been exceptional all year. Good bunch of boys, and the boys that aren't getting selected are in that team, and we pretty much just do everything we can to prepare, you know, the main squad for their game on the weekends, and have a bit of fun with it as well. So it makes things real exciting in there, and it's a cool environment.
2: Blues debutant Eli Odenryn with us. Eli, mate, I'm interested to get your thoughts on the adjustment. You know, obviously straight out of school, New Zealand 20s, then NPC, then all of a sudden you find yourself in a Super Rugby environment, in the front row in particular, like it's a physically demanding position. Can you talk to us about how your experience has been when it comes to adjusting to that level of footy?
1: Yeah, I think, coming out of school, you go into club footy and you're playing, you know, full-grown men, and you're a bit nervous. And then I think 20s was a step up for me. Like, you know, you've got, you know, top-tier coaches and players around you, and you sort of got to lift the intensity. And then obviously NPC coming back from 20s was pretty hectic. You know, it's full-on. It's a

0: So makes it a lot easier, I reckon.
1: So come this weekend, when you step on the green grass for the first time, not just in your side, but in the opposition, there are All Blacks everywhere. It's certainly going to be a moment you're going to be very, very proud of. But with that opportunity comes a bit of responsibility, especially around the line-out. So have you had extra sessions with someone like Sam Darry, going through calls, perhaps your strengths when it comes to the line-out to make your life a little bit easier when you step on that green grass?
0: Yeah, no, the boys have helped me out heaps. Derry's a top man. He's always helping me out when I need it. I live with Lachlan McFonnell, so it's pretty easy. We get a few extra line-out walkthroughs in the Arvos after dinner. So, no, it's been real easy. All the boys have been real helpful. So I'll be ready to go.
2: Eli, talk to us about the player you want to be. Like, is there any individual in years gone by that you've sort of moulded your game on? I mean, those that haven't seen you, you're mobile, you're physical, you get around the park, you've got a great skill set. Like, is there someone in growing up you sort of modelled your game on, and why was that Dane Coles?
0: It was Dane Coles.
2: I thought it might be.
0: From the Hurricanes region. Yeah, no, he's a top man. I actually caught up with Colesy when I was in training camp with NZ20s last year, and he... Yeah, he's a top man. So I just love the way he played, and always wanted.

0: probably one of the greatest All Blacks to do it. So, yeah, I think he's my main man there.
1: Eli, I personally have never played Super Rugby, but this would be my advice to you. You need to be yourself, and if you could just replicate that first 40 minutes against Ponsonby 3 weeks ago, that game, and take it out there down in Hamilton on the weekend, I can tell you right now, you will be a standout performer. So my advice to you is you do not need to be Dane Coles. You do not need to be anyone else. You just need to be Eli.
0: Yeah, right. Yeah, I'll give that a crack.
2: Eli, but we'll talk about the Blues, for a second, because, like you say, Palmerston North boys, Tasman, well, they're different environments. And a friend of the show, Joey Wheeler, who's your agent, told us that you had a number of Super Rugby teams chasing you, and you obviously made the call to go to the Blues as by way of opportunity. But what else outside of, maybe the boys and the opportunity you're now getting, have you really enjoyed, or what's maybe surprised you about the Blues environment?
0: Yeah, I think coming up here, I was a bit nervous. I don't know what the environment was going to be like, but I've just loved it up here. The boys are so welcoming, and I've just loved I've loved everything about it, to be honest. Like, all the staff and coaches and management make it real easy up here, and I think that was probably my biggest nerve coming up here. I was like, what was the environment going to be like? But it's been impeccable. Great bunch of lads, and I'm happy with my decision around why I chose here, which was opportunity, and obviously coming into an environment where everyone's so, helping and welcoming makes it so much easier. So, yeah, I'm real grateful for that.
2: That's bloody good stuff, Eli. And look, there are plenty of listeners out there on this show that they love following a young footballer and seeing him rise through the ranks. We're big fans of Dylan Pledger on the show, and now we've talked up you left, right and centre. So if you can tell us what you like and what you enjoy away from footy, everyone obviously sees you on the screens and they'll see you this Saturday making your debut, but what really gets Eli Odenrein, the person, excited outside of footy? What are your interests there, mate?
0: Oh, I don't mind a day out on the boat. Love a bit of fishing, hunting and stuff like that. When I go home, that's the main thing I'm doing. So I reckon that would be the main ones. Yeah, fishing, diving, hunting, I reckon.
3: I can
1: resonate with that, Eli. But, hey, just really interested around the fact that what motivates a young player these days, because rugby can, one, you can have a career, you get amazing opportunities if you want here in New Zealand, then also you can go play in Japan, you can go play in France, you can go play in the United States even, or is it the All Black jersey is the sole motivation for you at the moment?
0: I think just being a young fella, growing up, you always want to be a professional rugby player. I don't think super teams matter or anything like that. And obviously, the All Blacks jersey there is, something that's also quite motivating. But I think just loving the game, wanting to play every week and wanting to keep turning up is the main thing why I love it so much. I just enjoy, meeting new people. I've met so many new people moving away from home and making connections, I reckon, is a massive part of the sport. So I think that's my motivator.
2: Well, Eli Odenrein, mate, we're big fans of you on this show. We can't wait to watch you get your opportunity this weekend against the Chiefs, and we really appreciate you taking some time to join us on the show this afternoon, mate. Go well and give it heaps this weekend.
0: Cheers, lads. Will do. Thank you very much.
1: Yeah, go get him, Eli.
2: There you have it. Eli Odenrein, one of the brightest young stars in New Zealand for sure.
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2: No, let's not.
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2: Dashed away Little Bros, and Little Bros has won it with 150 to go. 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Little Bros takes the lead from Arkansas Kid Don Corleone. Little Bros, it's Hayes again. Little Bros, three quarters of a leg.
1: Like father, like son. 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
7: We have to get across the pond to talk to Jake Duke out of Fox League after Origin 1 at Acor Stadium, and plenty to talk about when you wake up on a Thursday morning with what unfolded there last night. Jake, really appreciate your time joining the fellas this afternoon. And firstly, question for you, your allegiance, just so we can get that out above board for all the listeners. Are you Queensland or are you New South Wales?
8: No, declare, I'm a New South Welshman, so very happy after last night's result. I will say, I think, I hope the win for New South Wales and the incredible comeback doesn't paper over some glaring issues, because obviously they got a bit lucky in the end there with that send-off. I have to say, I do agree it was a send-off, but, you know, they did play against 12 men for the last 25 minutes and were able to pull off that comeback. But before that, they did look lacklustre and had some real issues. So I think there's some things to confront before game two, but, you know, history doesn't remember generally how the game plays out. It just remembers who won, and New South Wales got the victory. A lot of debate and conjecture over here today. I don't know what it's like in NZ, but a lot of people debating the send-off. I think for mine, it's a no-brainer. Like, he came across, and people say, oh, it's head-on-head, but if you've been watching the NRL for the last couple of seasons, it doesn't matter. It's all about coming in with a duty of care, and Kalen comes in shoulder-tucked and runs that risk that, you know, he is going to hit someone in the head, whatever part of your body, it doesn't matter. They haven't cared about that for a while now. So I think with some of the innocuous hits that we see binned in the modern game, if they're binnings, then that's a sin bin. I mean, that's a send-off, sorry.
9: Right, just on the Blues, I think lacklustre is being kind. They were very poor in that first 40 minutes. Firstly, what do you put that down to? And just Laurie Daly, very emotional in the box. When you look at Billy Slater, who's got that calm kind of presence, what's your take and reading on that?
8: Well, he's under a lot of pressure, Laurie, when you consider that in his first stint as New South Wales coach, I think he coached for 5 or so years, only won one series, and now he's back again last year, lost the series from 1-0 up. So, yeah, there's a lot of pressure on Loz.

0: yellow card with an off-field review. And I feel like last night, if Ashley Klein sent Kalyn Ponga to the sin bin with the ability for Chris Butler to review it off-field, it kind of just takes the all the emotion out of it, and Klein's not forced to make a decision in front of players that are, you know, in his face and yelling all sorts of things at him, the crowd stuck into him. Do you think that's a system that could really benefit the NRL, where big game-changing decisions are being taken out of the hands of the man in the middle who's copping it from all areas?
1: Yeah, I can understand that. I can understand that, especially when you consider the injury of a player as well. Like, we didn't know automatically that Tolu Kola was going to be ruled out for the rest of the game. So, you know, if Ponga is in the sin bin and then, you know, they say, oh, Kola's out for the rest of the game, so then we are going to upgrade that to a red card because you don't deserve to play on like he has. But I also come from the other school of thought that I liked what Ashley Klein did last night. Like, we talk about the game flowing, referees making calls, overuse of technology, and Ashley Klein is right there on the spot. He saw what he saw, and he also got to see the replays as well. Like, we all saw it. And so he makes his call. He thinks, I saw it. I was there. I watched it in real time. I thought he came in with the wrong intent. And, like, I think that's the way, you know, people want their cake and eat it too, right? They want the decision to be 100% right and slowed down to a million frames a second, but then they also want the referee, make a call, too much technology. So I kind of like Ashley Klein's decision last night. Like, I think he backed himself, and I think he got it right. Like, it was a send-off. People want to compare it to the Joseph Suaalii one a couple of years ago, and that was obviously definitely a send-off, but people did debate that at the time as well. But, like, the difference even with Kalyn didn't get suspended last night, he just got a fine. Joseph got 4 to 5 weeks, I think, for that shot. But I look at it like Kalyn's was a bit more deliberate. Like, he tucked the shoulder. You can't do that. Like, Joseph shot out of the line, got his timing wrong, and got him high on as Walsh was falling. So, like, to compare him, I just think, well, you know, Kalyn also tucked his shoulder. So people were saying, oh, it wasn't as bad as Joseph. Like, it had elements that were more intentional. So I can understand the send-off on both of them. Like, I think they're both fair enough calls. And, yeah, like, the technology debate, it's an interesting one. I don't think we're ever going to get a right answer. But for mine, the more controversial, like, video ref decision was the Cameron Murray no try, where he's competing with Kurt Capewell to get the ball, and they say he pushed him over. But you slow that down, it makes it look way worse. Whereas if you watch it in real speed, there's just two guys kind of jostling and one kind of trying to get over the top of the other to score. So, like, I think in those instances, the bunker's a bit more, like, controversially slowed down. But I don't mind Ashley Klein making a call on the run.
2: I agree with that point about that try. It just looks, you know, the more you slow it down. But anyway, we'll turn the page. But so my sidekick here, Lashes, felt like last week the National Rugby League round was just a bit flat, heading into State of Origin perhaps. This weekend's National Rugby League, we've got teams which we're still unsure. They're going to rest players from State of Origin. Some are on the bench. Do they start? We're unsure. What's your take on a standalone State of Origin series so it doesn't affect the National Rugby League at all?
1: It's an age-old question. Look, I think it doesn't work. I kind of think you've got to keep the competition running. I do like the fact that they've kind of tried to reduce it in recent years, and you know, it just it adds another little bit of a dimension to it. The shorter you can make it in terms of, like, you know, it used to span 6 to 7 weeks. If you can get it into that kind of, like, 5-week block, or maybe just cut it down a little bit, or take a turnaround time between game one and two a bit shorter. Like, I don't mind that if it's over quicker, but I just think stopping the competition, first of all, from a broadcaster's point of view, like, they're just not going to have weekends without football, especially with, like, you know, they're competing against other sports like AFL and things like that. So they want football. I understand it. I think you can minimise it. I think they do a pretty decent job of giving teams buys and all that stuff to kind of mitigate it, but there is just those unavoidable factors where you're going to have Manly and Cronulla guys having to back up tomorrow night after they played on Wednesday. Whether they do is up to their coaches, and certain players and clubs are in different positions. Like Penrith, will they rest players or do they wait for game 2 and 3 when their turnaround's a bit quicker? Like, so you just don't really know. Each club's got to kind of do it. But I think it's one of those things, like, it almost is a bit of an equalising factor. If you've got, you know, teams with good players and you've got big stars, that's another thing you just kind of have to contend with. But that's the price you pay for having those kind of big match-winning stars in your team. So I don't mind it. It kind of throws a little bit of a different spanner in the works. It's not ideal when you've got Friday night games that, you know, half the teams are probably not first graders, but I think we're getting less and less of that, and teams are handling it pretty well. And the shorter it is, you know, if it's 4, 5, 6 weeks, Origin's just such a big beast and it's so good that you kind of have to make way for it.
0: Definitely. When we look forward to game 2, and hopefully Queensland can level it up when we go to a decider for the neutral fans over here in New Zealand. But Jake Duke out of Fox League, mate, really appreciate your time joining us after a fantastic showpiece. It always is last night. We look forward to another round of the NRL, mate. Go well. Enjoy it.
1: 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Can't wait. 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
13: 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We're wondering if a certain man is alive. Well, he's woken up, and he's alive, and he's breathing, and I'm absolutely surprised that the King of Bordeaux is awake, and we got him on the line. It's Benny Tamiyafuna!
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14: Israel Dagg has gone inside the big house and he's come out wearing an Auckland FC top.
15: Yeah, that he, you know,
14: that he stole from Ali Williams.
15: And no, I did,
14: yes,
15: not.
14: Yes, you did. Yes, you did.
15: No, I did not.
14: You stole from
15: the
14: books.
15: I'm wearing it.
14: You went into
15: and
14: his basement.
15: Like I'm going to lift. I feel like I could play the A-League final right now on TV. Oh,
14: you don't need to because it's been and done. Steve Corica's on the line. Steve, good morning.
16: That's old what news. Is Steve? Old news, boys.
14: That's old news.
16: You thought I was crazy, huh, when I said we were going to win it.
14: Oh, no one thinks you're crazy.
15: I did it.
14: What are your dust levels like at the moment?
16: Sorry?
14: What are your dust levels like at the moment? It's been a big couple of
16: nights.
14: Well,
16: I just woke up, actually. We have to go in today. But, all the boys were all together yesterday at Bravo. So they went on a boat cruise and they ended up there at Bravo. So we're having a good time. Let me tell you, the players are actually having a great time. I can tell you that much.
14: Just take us through the moments in the game and certainly the moments afterwards, Steve. I mean, you've been there, you've done that, you've won plenty as a player, as a coach. What does this one mean?
16: This one's really special, I think. Obviously, this club is special, obviously, to us all now.

0: to do that, you have to have good people around you.
1: Before we let you go, Stephen, we do thank you, as always, for being a part of our show every single week and always fronting up for us, mate. I just want to leave the last words to you, really. No question. Just what would you say to the fans, to the club, to the people listening?
0: Yeah, we went for that bus tour the next day and, you know, there was loads of fans that turned up in the square. So, you know, you can just see how important it is to them as well, how to win a grand final like that, the first ever. It's history and, you know, we want to thank them as well, the fans, the port, all our members, all our sponsors as well. They've been sensational for the first 2 years and we've got to build from this and keep going.
1: Thank you. And enjoy your lunch today. Give our regards to the team and our congratulations too. We're thrilled for you, thrilled for the club, and it's been a great weekend for Auckland City as well. So thanks, Steve. Really appreciate you.
0: Thanks, guys. Cheers.
1: Take care. Cheers, Steve Corica there out of Auckland FC. And I was going to say Auckland FC is Auckland's best day out, but I think that's now,
2: now
1: fairly obvious. But if you want to get involved next year for tickets and membership, visit aucklandfc.co.nz.
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11: 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England stunned, and football history rewritten with one result.
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1: Righto, Sammy, boy, you're on a roll. So let's get into it, shall we? What a start from the Queenslanders. The Kalyn Ponga incident will be deeply discussed, as it should be. It was the biggest moment of the game. But that is a comeback. Regardless of the Kalyn Ponga incident, when you're 20-0 up in a State of Origin game, you tend to think you've got it in the bag, and history would suggest they should have. Kalyn Ponga's sending off for that shoulder, I don't think there's any qualms, is there? I mean, that's a fair penalty and a fair assessment of the situation from the referee.
13: It depends who you speak to. I'm not going to sit here and have a problem with it. I was really disappointed with that red card, because you knew instantly that that becomes the story of that match. And obviously, Kalyn Ponga is Kiwi eligible, and I was gutted for him to go through that. Only the seventh man in Origin history sent off. And there's contact made with the head, whether it was the arm, the shoulder, the head-to-head contact was made. Kyla was knocked into, Kyla was put into himself a bit of mischief. Right, he's out, gone. He can't play, carry on. So if you want to get technical about what part of Kalyn Ponga hit his head, go right ahead. As Billy Slater said after the game, nothing they can do about it, and he's got no problem with it. Quote from Billy Slater, the Maroons coach. It is, I think that it was obviously a disappointing way for a game of Origin to be decided, and it was flat out decided by that game. New South Wales were no show. No show.
1: Not 13 on 13. Absolutely not.
13: Not at all. New South Wales were terrible. They were unimaginative. They were getting in each other's way. They looked like they'd just met. It was a seriously
14: first
13: poor.
14: 30, the mistakes that they made were just... I think Brian Tuttle had 5 and 10 minutes.

0: A lot of these teams try and run those plays and those strikes, and particularly off those the back balls. I seen a little shift last night in terms of them trying to utilise a bit of rugby in State of Origin. And one of them was the first breakout from a kick receipt from Queensland when Salwyn Cobber goes through that hole. That was off a kick receipt. You'd very rarely do you see counter-attack from rugby league sides, because the defensive line is so structured and they're very good on and getting up there and putting teams under pressure.
1: 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Thanks to our mates at ECN. 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
15: And send, sorry, I'm just sending Graham Beasley a heartwarming good luck message from all of us.
16: Yeah,
15: it's a big night. Yeah, good luck to Spurs fans out there. Mm-hmm. Wonder what mood he'll be in next Saturday. Anyway, all right, we are here to talk hoops. Huckleberry's watching the NBA playoffs in action right now.
16: Yes.
15: He's making lots of noises.
16: That sounds so inappropriate.
15: Well, the lights have gone off in your camera. It's the candles have been lit. It's very dark there.
16: Oh,
15: he's in the other room.
17: Yeah, you're in the other one. I knew that it was behind there. You've been searching for him. There he is.
15: I thought he was having the incense.
16: I'm still here.
15: Because he's watching Wemby do Wemby things.
16: Yeah, Wemby is very much Wemby. Little update. Game 3 of the Western Conference Finals. Spurs out to a 10-0 lead in the first 2 minutes of the game. So
15: 10-0
16: in 2 minutes for the Spurs. So off to a pretty good start. But you know, you'll expect the Thunder

0: probably pull it back at some stage. But yeah, just watch Wimby size up Hartenstein, step back three at 7'5". It is something to watch, gentlemen. It is a very good
1: watch. And the superstar on the other side of the court, you can just watch him fall over at every opportunity.
0: Yeah. Graham Beasley just texts back saying, thanks, Maggots. That's good stuff.
2: Thanks, Maggots.
1: No, it's something else.
0: A W word. Yeah, Shay, the unethical hoops, Daniel, to be brutally honest with you, mate. The Thunder, they foul bait a lot. And Shay spends more time on the ground than he does not when he's shooting, which is slightly annoying to watch. But as
1: I sit watching South American football, let's call it for what it is.
0: Yeah.
1: He's cheating. He's cheating,
0: isn't it? It's reminiscent of Neymar at
1: the
0: World
1: Cup. He is trying to seek an unfair advantage. The definition of cheating.
0: Wow.
1: Do you think he's cheating?
0: I don't think he's cheating. I think he's found a loophole.
1: Deliberately falling over after he gets a shot off when he's untouched.
0: He holds the record for most free throws in playoff games now, like the top like 7 games or something. It's like 25, I think, is number one. He shoots a lot of free throws, gentlemen. But
1: And just because I say he's cheating doesn't mean I'm criticising him.
2: Yeah,
1: I think it's the most misunderstood word in sport.
2: It's in football as well, isn't it?
1: Oh, by the way, they kicked them out. My one big thing from last week, they kicked out.
0: Oh, Southampton.
1: Yeah, they kicked out Southampton.
0: Yeah,
2: they were playing against Middlesbrough.
0: Should they kick out
1: for the spy?
0: Should they kick out Thunder for foul baiting too much?
1: Well,
2: they've lost £200 million.
1: Well, no, they haven't lost the right to play for it, to play for the game they would get through. We're getting sidetracked. We're talking basketball here. But, I must admit, it's Novak Djokovic bouncing a tennis ball territory. Every time I'm watching, I'm just waiting. I think it's become a bit of a me problem too when I'm watching. It's because he's a great player, don't get me wrong.
0: He's going to
1: ground way too easily.
0: Dan, he's back-to-back MVP. Like, he's arguably the greatest player in the NBA right now. But yes, it is, I think, from a casual or neutral NBA fan, very frustrating watching how the Oklahoma City Thunder operate in terms of complaining to the officials, which happens a lot. And I feel like a lot of calls definitely go their way. You would have seen that in the first couple series as well. But in terms of how I think the series is going to go, with the Spurs taking game one, gave them so much momentum. Obviously, game two, they did drop in a very close one. I think the boys were still probably battling, especially Wemby playing the most minutes he's ever played. But if they get it here, and if they go up 3-1, I mean, the chance of them blowing a 3-1 lead, not possible, in my opinion. This team is too stacked. The Thunder hadn't lost the playoff game until game one of the conference finals. So, yeah, and they're up 12-0 now. So go the Spurs. I think most of the NBA world is probably rooting for them. But if we look over to the Eastern Conference, game three will be tomorrow between the Knicks and the Cavs. Game one, Jalen Brunson, 2 points in the first half. It put the team on his back, scurried and ravaged the boys together for a ridiculous run in late in the fourth quarter, got up to force overtime, and then got the job done against the Cavs. Massive lead blown, and was fairly dominant for the Cavs in game two. But they're going back to Cleveland, and all the momentum riding for the Knicks. That's a must win for the Cavs boys. So who knows if James Harden's actually going to come to play. He's been terrible. And if you look at Jalen Brunson's massive run in the fourth quarter, there was something in common. James Harden guarded him on almost every position. So that run by the Knicks, a lot of the points were scored on James Harden. Yours truly, one of the biggest playoff dippers in recent history. Although I do love James Harden because of his tenure with the Clippers. But bit of a playoff dipper.
1: It's just a beard floating around a court, is it? Because the rest of them have gone missing.
2: Is he really that bad this year?
0: No, he's okay.
1: He certainly, his production wanes in the playoffs.
0: He's not as good in the playoffs. He is older. He's not the first
1: option. Unlike you, Grant, we used to stand up in the big games.
0: Oh, he did. Yeah, Superman. If we look over the Breakers offseason, though, gentlemen, I think this is the biggest story in this side of the world in terms of what's going on in sport. Yes. Gordon Herbert, we already kind of covered him in the one big thing, just to reiterate, an absolute monumental signing for the club and could have a massive impact on how good this season goes for us this year. But in terms of another signing we made Monday this week, so what is it, 6 days ago, former Sixth Man of the Year, two-time champion Kawhi Noi signing a 2-year deal. Kawhi Noise is his nickname because every time he used to come on the court, he'd light it up and the crowd would go crazy. So looking forward to him being in Breakers colours. So the first year is guaranteed, second year is a mutual option. He is a confident player and is a great shooter, lacks a little bit of defense, but very versatile. And I think a man that has come off the bench for most of his career, I feel like a pull factor for Kawhi would have been potentially promised a starting position from Dylan Boucher, so he can kind of prove that he is really in that top echelon as players. But Kawhi Noi, very excited to see him, and I thoroughly am looking forward to seeing him play because he commented on my TikTok I made about him, so shout out Kawhi Noi. But yeah, looking forward.
1: God, is that how you judge life? A bit like the Punisher in the barbershop who keep taking photos of why he's in the chair and posting it to the gram.
0: Oh.
1: Like during his haircut.
0: Yeah.
1: I'm waiting there with a 7-year-old trying to get in.
2: Brilliant. I like it.
1: And his mate did his fade 15 times and 15 different blades out. Anyway, I'm going down one of my rabbit holes.
0: But no, Dylan Boucher's been a very busy man. Glad that they've got Gordon Herbert across the line. Three more roster spots to fill, gentlemen. So we've signed must be 8 or 9 players. Technically speaking, 2 import spots and a local left. I predict that we might only sign 1 import and then sign 2 locals. Mm. And if we need to make adjustments or a player gets injured down the track, we can sign a 3rd import and potentially be more versatile in who we can go out and source overseas if we need to. Some teams that did that last season. Sydney did it last year, picking up Torrey Craig after Bull Quill went out. So something that could happen with the Breakers this season.
1: Let's talk some rugby league. Big week for rugby league, of course. Graham, that little warm-up game midweek.
3: Yeah, the warm-up game midweek and then the highlight of it tomorrow evening.
1: It's the top-of-the-table clash in the NRL as the Warriors take on the Penny Panthers. Let's catch up with the man who donned the colours of Auckland. And, of course, the Panthers in a storied career, over 200 top-level games. He reached the international level, represented the Kiwis with distinction, but, of course, is a two-time NRL Premiership winner with Penrith and the West Tigers. Paul Fatawera joins the program. Lovely to have you on, Paul. We understand you're out watching league this morning. Where are you? Welcome aboard.
4: Sure am. Morning, Graham, Daniel. I'm here in beautiful Rotorua at the New Zealand Māori Rugby League tournament. We have 48 teams from across the country and Australia. Awesome talent here in Rotorua at the moment. So, yeah, happy to be on your show.
1: 48 teams, mate. That's an amazing turnout.
4: 48, it sure is. 48 teams. Unfortunately, we had to turn a few teams down too just due to logistics of the tournaments. But, hey, Rugby League is the winner at the moment, and it does help when the Wilds are going really well. And I know the Kiwis are excited for the World Cup at the end of the year. So, yeah, not a lot of youth playing this weekend. But the good thing is keeping off their devices as well. It's a great tournament to be attending.
3: Excellent. How many grounds are you using for that?
4: Yeah, we've got 7 fields.
3: Right.
4: Where I'm looking at the moment, it's just so cool. We've got so much talent here in New Zealand. The boys these days, I don't know what their mamas are feeding them, but they're decent size there, brothers. It's not really good to see. We've got NRL scouts here too. So obviously New Zealand's creating some really cool talent at the moment.
3: And how many teams have you got from Australia?
4: I think there might be 4 teams that have travelled across from Australia. Yeah, so no, it's a really cool weekend. It's awesome to celebrate Māori excellence. And, you know, when you look at the NRL, there's over 60% of Pacifica and Māori and Kiwis playing the game now in Waihini and First Grade Rugby League. So it's good to see that, there's opportunities for our youth and good pathways as well. I know the Wilds are working really hard towards their pathways across the country too.
1: At the grassroots level, there's always been a strong rugby league community in New Zealand, right? Paul, you were born in Wellington. Don't need to tell you about the connections that sport has in this part of the country where Graham and I are at. But it seems over the last 10 years, it's just gone to a whole different level. The WAR's been good. It's a big part of that. But they're not always good. Why do you think it's resonating? When you speak to those attending your event this weekend, what are they telling you about why they're so in love with the sport, I guess?
4: Well, I may be a bit biased here, Jim Smith, but I believe rugby league is the greatest game of all. It is entertaining. It is fast. It's really, really good to watch. And and it's an opportunity for our youth, and as you can see with our first grade players, to demonstrate their skill sets. So I just think it's just good timing for League now. Being here at a special tournament like this, the volunteers as well, it's, you know, a lot of people there that are doing some really

0: awesome work on the ground, unpaid, giving up their time to make sure that our young men here today can enjoy the experience, but also get to express their strengths and their confidence on the league field. So, yeah, I think the Wires have a bit to do with that, but also the groundwork on the grounds and the history of rugby league. And, you know, the game is really blossoming now, and with the Australian Rugby League taking it globally, yeah, it's just a great thing, but also not forgetting the grassroots as well. It's really important.
1: Yeah. How much are you enjoying this Warriors ride?
0: Yeah, I love it. Hey, look, I got on a personal level. I made my debut at the Warriors as a young 17-year-old boy from Wanyawa Martin. Although I only spent 1 year at the club, I really want them to do well. They're getting close to, fingers crossed, potentially win the comp. They're definitely in good form. I think it's a great thing for the game. And you go to Australia, the support in Australia is strong as well. But I just see that the confidence that the Wires have at the moment, and as you both know, it's everything to do with confidence. And definitely demonstrated that. And, you know, the game against the Panthers will be a good test to see where they actually sit, playing against the best.
1: When I look at them this year, I see a really well-rounded team. Last year, I thought, great attitude, defensively sound. The attack maybe was just lagging a little bit behind, but they look like all sort of parts of this equation are looking excellent. Would you agree with that, that this is the bones of a title challenger, if not a potential favourite?
0: Yeah, if there's no better time. I think this year's the right time. I think Webster's, not that I know what's going inside, but he feels, from looking in the outside, he's given the players a bit of clarity and understanding of what each player and their role that they have to do on the field. And what I love also, the players that are getting the opportunity are stepping up. You know, Timari Martin, he's been injured the whole year, but he slipped into that halfback position comfortably and confidently. And I've just seen the players that have stepped into those roles that whether through injury or whatnot, they've taken that opportunity, and that's what you want from the second time players coming in and actually doing a better job of it. It's great to see.
1: Paul, I think we in the media have to ask about the Warriors number 7 long term in every interview. It's just the nature of it. How do you think that this will play out? If Tamati Martin, I agree with you. First up effort, excellent. If he carries that on, is Luke Wantaway Metcalf just going to have to wait his turn?
0: Yeah, I'm no first grade coach, and it's good to see Luke there on the reserve bench. I know he's had a bit of a tough time of injury and sorting out his career, but now that his career's and his contract's all sorted out, there's some clarity there. But hey, look at Timari Martin as well. He comes from a lot of experience. He's played in the grand final. He's been around for a long time now, and he looks healthy. He looks well. And if he continues to take his opportunities,

0: stepped into that leadership role, and he's had some strong performances.
1: It's a fair call. How much are the Warriors going to miss the two State of Origin players?
0: Oh, they'll miss them a lot, but in saying that, I think they're looking long-term as well. At the back end of the year, it's good to rest them. This game's played at a high level now. You've really got to look after your stars. So, hey, look, if you can afford to rest them, I think it's a good thing. And give those the boys stepping into their positions another opportunity. It's a long season.
2: Yeah, it is. Paul, before we let you go, I'd like to talk about the Panthers, because what they have done over the last few years is truly extraordinary. Of course, you were there. You were a big part of that 2003 season. They go on and win it all. You depart a couple years later, and you're a pretty humble guy. Results sort of waned after that, and they had some really difficult seasons where more often than not they're out of the playoffs, if not battling for the wooden spoon. But for now, the last 10, 12 years, their excellence is hard to sort of wrap your head around. Sitting back and marvelling at them, what do you marvel most at?
0: Yeah, I think, again, looking from the outside, Ivan Cleary's done an amazing job, or the entire staff have. Because a really strong system, so I think it comes down to keeping that motivation too, to win the premiership four times in a row and still be in contention last year, and they have the drive and the sustainability to get up for every game is really hard.

0: stepped into those positions. So, you know, they've lost a lot of key players. So they've definitely, the development is A+. And also for Ivan to create an environment where they can just dig deep when the times get tough and just keep turning up. And that's hard to do at that level. You know, then you've got salary cap too. It amazes me actually what the template is. I think it just comes down to great systems and their development is really strong in Penrith.
1: And who wins tomorrow night?
0: Hey, listen, I've got affiliations with both teams, I have to be honest. But in saying that, I really would love to watch to have a successful year. I know it's early days, and like most fans, we were thinking about semi-finals and grand finals already. But, you know, I think it's, you know, the fans have waited a long time for a premiership, and fingers crossed it is their year this year. I'll go with the Wilds for tomorrow night.
2: Yeah,
3: nice, Paul.
2: Well said.
1: Well, you're seeing it with your tournament this weekend in Rotorua, the excitement that it's giving the league community, right? And I think rugby league fans, particularly Warriors fans, have just been absolutely amazing since day dot.
0: Oh, they sure have. I don't get wrong, I'm sure there's a few more numbers that have jumped on the bandwagon, but hey, that's all good. it's a lot of support for the Wilds. And hey, look, I think they look really professional. They look like competing every week, which is what you want. Fingers crossed this year is the year.
1: Good man, Paul. Great to chat, mate. Go enjoy this weekend up in Rotorua, 48 teams. That's amazing. Well done to you.
0: Thank you. Have an awesome weekend. Take care, boys. Thank you.
1: We will do, absolutely. Former Kiwis international and, of course, a two-time premiership winner, firstly with the Penrith Panthers, who are up against the Warriors tomorrow, as you'll hear here on Sports Nation, before going to that great side, Benji Marshall. They were fun.
3: Mm.
1: Yeah, really good footy player. Great man, good Wainui boy too. So there's our Wellington propaganda.
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5: Six in a row and the Warriors are flying. A 30-12 win over the Dragons last week has the Waz sitting second on the ladder, but now comes their biggest challenge yet. It's first against second as the Warriors hit the road to take on the table-topping Panthers in a massive clash. Can the Warriors keep the streak alive? We've got you covered with all the action thanks to our mates at SEN. The Warriors against the Panthers. 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

0: Right, no gang rap. Yeah. Problem is, this is just... this has ramped up the possibility and likelihood of him joining Auckland after his current deal with the Welland Phoenix comes to an end.
1: Oh, because they like a bandwagon.
0: They love a bandwagon, don't they? They'll pay overs. Anyway. Stay true to your heart, Tim. We love you. Always have. But that is a great story. That's not just a good story.

0: passing to confuse the player, because if, like when I was sacked, no, in different clubs, no, in one was in Tottenham, no, and Daniel, the president say, I want to talk with you. And what do you want to talk about me? If you sack me, you talk before to sack me, no, after, when you made the decision, I nothing to say. I don't want to hear nothing. If I understand the player, they didn't make the roster, they don't want to hear me to say, oh, apologize, oh, what the I care. You know why I care? Because during 2 weeks I didn't sleep. And today, still I cannot enjoy the 26 guys that are in front of me because I am thinking in players that are out. That is about to care. It's not to call. Because if I call, it's about myself. I say, oh, I call, I am very human about calling and then giving explanation. Come on, that is...
1: This is about him. He is projected onto all of those players who have missed out how he would want to receive the news. Hasn't he?
2: He knows best.
1: He knows best.
2: Yeah.
1: Yeah.
2: Because that's happened to him in the past.
1: Darren Bazley made 53 phone calls. How many are we taking? 26.
2: 26.
1: So he called more players who did not make it than did. So that's admirable. Does he need to? I don't know. It's a nice touch, isn't it? The group email's a bit tragic, isn't it?
3: Very tragic.
2: Yeah.
1: Yeah. So what is the right way? I don't think there is a right way. Because this is all
2: people.
1: It's the receiver, too. It's not only how you send the message, it's how it's received, right? So I don't know. In the months leading up, you need to figure out a way of how do we let you know? How do you want to know? I'd imagine some players don't want that phone call, don't feel comfortable about it. But I think as a rule, you are taking the higher ground if you attempt to reach out.
2: Yeah, and I think it is something that people are improving. All Black great Ian Kirkpatrick, who played for the All Blacks, I think, for something like 12 years, found out when he was dropped at the end of his career as he was getting onto the bus after an NPC game. A teammate told him that he'd been left out of an All Black squad to Tour France. So that's not good at all, but you would like to think that we've sort of moved on from that.
1: All right. Excellent. And the ugly? Where are we going this week? Actually, I've got a nomination. Last week I said Arsenal fans are going to be bad. They're going to be bad to deal with. Well, it started...
2: Well, that's hardly a massive prediction.
1: It started. How ugly does this sound?

0: God.
1: Who made that garbage?
2: A guy from Arsenal TV. A fan site.
3: Arsenal TV is famously a bit odd.
2: I think for the first time, we're going to have Huck and Sports Freak in a Saturday session first agree as far as musical.
3: Oh, yeah, that's a D.
2: Yeah.
1: Sounds awful.
2: It's terrible, isn't it?
1: Even a box depot.

0: at your son's or daughter's school, didn't you?
1: Might have booed
2: a 7-year-old boy at school.
1: Good work.
3: Well, he's a United fan. He rocked up in an Arsenal shirt.
0: That's ugly.
1: Yeah, that's wrong.
3: So I kind of booed.
1: Yeah.
3: In my defense, I don't think he heard me. But the there was definite. There was meaning to the boo. Anyway.
1: Yeah.
3: Don't poo-poo my boo-boo. Thank you very much.

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6: 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Need

0: lot of fun with that. And love to reflect as well, to look back at our sporting history, to catch up with the legends of sport and of sports broadcasting. For example, tomorrow with the road to the 2027 America's Cup now underway, we're going to hear from the voice of yachting, Pete Montgomery. If you heard Smithy signing off last Wednesday, you'll have heard him pay tribute to Ricardo and Brian for the fantastic job that they do. And it's to my great fortune that they're going to continue to be right here. They're so important to the show. But most important, you, the people who listen in every day. We love that you're hearing us. We love hearing from you. So let's get going.
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0: video updates. And already then there were people contacting the broadcasting authorities of the time, saying we want more and more and more, and they weren't getting enough. Well, eventually they did, and we tied up with Channel 7 and NBC and ITV of the UK, and we were in the Kookaburra camp. So there was a heck of a lot of interest that was building anyway by the underdogs and people, but they became aware of the politics and the game ashore because of Dennis Connor, definitely.
1: Yep.
0: And so he was definitely part of it, but I think it was gaining its own momentum. And then we went to the Big Boat Challenge in 1988, where they had a catamaran and Michael built that huge big boat that's still standing outside the Maritime Museum in Auckland. Then, of course, we went to 92, and at that stage, Michael had delegated everything to

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8: Sport Nation, TJ and Rick, and we've got the company of Pete Montgomery, and we're getting some lovely texts coming through. Hi, TJ and Ricardo. This is a great interview with a legend, PJ. You could talk to him for 2 hours and it still wouldn't be enough. I agree. And we've got one here, Jim Hickey. Wow. Loving the Pete Montgomery interview. Outstanding. Hey, thanks for that. Pete, right, I just want to talk about the romance of the America's Cup, because that was very much part of the history of it. And you mentioned some of those names. I mean, names like Lipton, Vanderbilt, Frank Packer, Ted Turner, of course, the TV mogul, who I understand that you actually met once. They sailed these magnificent yachts, these wooden yachts with these vast expanses of sail. It was a different time. Do you think that nowadays we're seeing something more akin to Formula One, foiling monohulls, foiling multi-hulls? Has some of the romance gone out of the America's Cup?
9: I think it has, particularly now that they've set up ACP, America's Cup Partnership. In the past, you win the America's Cup, you own it. And what made the America's Cup just so different from other sports events was that you could defend it. And it should be defended where you come from, unless you're from Europe and the Swiss couldn't sail on a lake there. It had to be an arm of the sea, as noted in the deed of gift. But I think some of that definitely has gone, and particularly when syndicates rely on sponsorship, they've got to be able to leverage it some way, as opposed to some of those people who financially, the billionaires, they didn't have to worry. Ted Turner, yes, I met him. He sailed on American Eagle in the Hobart-Auckland race. This is

0: discussed any of that other stuff in the past. And, you know, I've seen a lot of them get on well with them subsequently. And when Claudia died, he sent an incredible email to me as well. So it was frustrating and bewildering, and particularly why no one would front, you know, what was happening.
1: Yeah. And of course, again, I'm not piling on Grant Dalton or anything like that, but it does lead us into this whole idea of the America's Cup, which is, you know, it is still New Zealand's cup, but taking that decision to defend the America's Cup offshore, and I guess particularly with Russell Coutts and the Sail GP, you take the America's Cup away like that, is there a chance that you're starting to lose the interest of the New Zealand public because of something like that?
0: Yeah, I think that's the case. There will be some people who will always take an interest regardless, but there are others just not necessarily committed sailors, although there are some who still think it should be, as part of the deed of gift, it should be sailed here. And there's a guy called John Sweeney, an American sailor, who's gone to the New York attorney trying to get them to review it, that it should be held in Auckland. Yeah. Whether that gains legs, who knows?
1: Yeah.
0: It's frustrating it's not being held in Auckland, but so much of that comes back to envy. And as we've said, you know, Grant Dalton can be frustrating, but he's had his moments with the key people at envy, and that has been the key factor behind it. And they came up with the idea of the whistleblowers, Mayo and Calder, who have subsequently had to pay, or Calder's dead, but Mayo and others had to pay money to Team New Zealand. So there's been a whole bunch of other games ashore, but the top end of sailing has an impact unlike any other sport. Like, there's a company called West Auckland, Southern Spars. They've got a turnover of round figures 100 million New Zealand, and they're one third of their business in the space industry based on the technology from the America's Cup.
1: Yeah. Look, Pete, I could go on doing this for hours. This has been absolutely fantastic. You're an absolute legend. Thank you so much for sharing your story with us today on Sport Nation. We really do appreciate it, mate.
0: Yeah, no, pleasure. And Sport Nation are lucky to have you in the position as well, TJ. All the best. Over and out.
1: Oh, thank you. There he is. The man, the legend, the voice, Pete Montgomery. What an absolute treat it has been to have him on the show this morning.
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7: Kirstie, how have you found this week? What surprised you most about this?
8: What surprised me? I don't know. I mean, I just think it's been a great week. I don't think it was a surprise, but what has been very special are all the incredibly warm, traditional, cultural welcomes that we've received. It's something that I have not experienced and that I will treasure for a really long time. And it was very, very special. And I think the team and I really just felt like, oh, we're now Kiwis. Yeah. So that was very cool and very special.
7: Something we touched on briefly the other day was the Fit for Future. I know it's something you're really passionate about. Yes. Can you explain what that looks like? I know part of it is growth, but also the balance of revenue as well. How do you introduce new sports? How is that as a challenge?
8: Yeah, so, you know, it was really what I wanted to do is lean a little bit onto my athlete side of things. And athletes are really good at getting positive criticism. And I felt that as a movement, we needed to just pause for a little bit and really reflect and better understand and take stock of where we are now, where it is that the things that we have, the things that we're doing, and then figure out, is it still relevant? Are those still the same things that we need to do? How do we evolve? You know, we have a really incredible, strong foundation. How do we build another strong foundation on top of that to enable us to remain relevant and have a little bit more flexibility in the Olympic program and have those conversations in and around what the future looks like when we look at technology and data and how that's impacting young people? And so that's really where we are right now. We in June will deliver some strategies for the future. Those strategies are not the end point, because I believe a strategy is really a living and breathing document that will always need to be sort of evolved as we go. But we'll have really clear North Stars on some big topics that I believe we need to look at.
7: You say technology. Are we going to see esports in the Olympics, for example?
8: To be seen. I'm working with an incredible group of people that are experts in esports. I don't come from the gaming community, but I want to learn and understand it. And then it's really going to be a discussion point for the executive board and for the IOC members. But I think that it's super interesting and it's really exciting. And I don't think it's something that we can just ignore. So we're not doing active work on it right now because we're trying to get our core as strong as it can be. And then once we do that after June, then we're going to start having more conversations in and around eSport and what that could maybe look like in the future.
7: You are more familiar with actual, I suppose, sports or on field, pool in your case.
8: Yeah.
7: You know what it's like to go to an Olympic Games to be successful in an Olympic Games. You know what it's like to go to an Olympic Games and not be paid as well.
8: Mm-hmm.
7: Where are you at with paying athletes?
8: I don't believe in paying athletes, and I come from a small country. I came from a sport that doesn't necessarily pay athletes very well, and I still don't believe we should be paying athletes at the Olympic Games. Now, I do think we should find more ways to directly impact athletes and to find ways to directly help them on their journey to becoming Olympians while they're Olympians and as they're finding ways into their new career transition. Because I think as the Olympic movement, it's not just about those athletes that are the best in the world, right? It's about all the athletes that come to the Olympic Games and being able to offer them the same experience and to be able to offer athletes an ability, no matter where they are, to have a little bit of hope and inspiration that they too can become Olympians and sort of send the message that just because you come from a smaller nation that may not be known, if you've got talent, we're going to help identify that talent so that you can become an Olympic champion. And that was very much my journey. I was an Olympic Solidarity Scholarship holder. Without that money, I'm not sure I would have been as successful. And so I'm so grateful for that. And it's because of that that I want to be able to have that solidarity model felt across the movement.
7: Okay. Even though there's like the name, image, likeness that gets used for Olympic athletes and they don't get any money out of it?
8: Well, they get beautiful venues, they get beautiful villages, they get a beautiful experience, and all of that comes from the money that we raise. And that goes into an OCOG, it goes into... So again, you know, what I challenge athletes, international federations that are always asking for more money, National Olympic Committees, the solidarity model is very particular. Now, if the entire movement wants us to change, we would have not as many countries, we'd have not as many sports, we'd be very particular on what that would look like. And I don't think that's the Olympic Games. And I don't think the Olympic movement thinks that that's the Olympic Games. And so, you know, we've got to move things forward, and we've got to do it in a way that is authentic and in a way that allows for everybody to succeed.
7: The other, I suppose, divisive topic at the moment, and people seem pretty open-minded to have the discussion about it is Russia and Belarus's flags, right?
8: Mm-hmm.
7: Some are more in the camp of, as long as they're not doping, I'm all good with it. Some feel very strongly about it. Where are you at with those conversations, and what confidence can you give athletes that it's going to be okay?
8: Yeah. So I'm very clear that I don't think athletes should be held responsible for the choices their governments make. But the responsibility that an athlete then has is that they live and breathe by the Olympic values, right? So if they are promoting values we don't agree with, then we should be a strong enough organization and have certain things in place to say you're not welcome to the games. And one of those things is doping. I was an athlete at a time when the biggest doping scandal that we know most recently was happening. And I don't want any other athlete to have to go through questioning that after they give so much to train and to be standing at the blocks wondering if the people next to you are doping or not. That is something very much in our control. We can't control what governments choose to do, but we can control what happens on the field of play. And that is where I believe we need to focus and ensure that we give that trust to those athletes so that it doesn't matter who they're standing next to. They have the full confidence that everyone is clean and it's a fair and level playing field.
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12: Time now to look back at the A-League season, the A-League Grand Final. Cam Howison from Auckland FC is on the line with us. Mate, we appreciate you jumping on after what I imagine has been a rather big few days. When did celebrations wrap up? Congratulations to you.
13: No, cheers, guys. Thank you. Yeah, celebrations ended the early hours of Tuesday morning. But yeah, it felt like we gave it a good nudge, I think 3 days on it. So, yeah, just trying to recover and yeah, get my head around what's obviously unfolded. So, yeah, big few days.
12: Who led the way?
13: Oh, I feel like I was right up there, to be honest, plus a few of the older lads. But yeah, it was a great head out. There wasn't many standing towards the end, but yeah, it was a great time.
14: What's been the best part of the last week? You know, because often big games, finals, they're actually really uncomfortable places to be in. Was it the final whistle? Is it the changing room? The celebrations? Like 2 days later? Is it now when it's like really sunk in? So what has been the best part of it?
13: To be honest, just celebrating with the boys. You know, you put so much effort. And throughout the whole season, you're grafting throughout the season. All that hard work has paid off. So, yeah, probably just a few moments being out on the boat with the lads and, you know, having a few beers. That's probably the moments that now looking back were really awesome. But, yeah, just to do it with a bunch of great people has been, yeah, really.

0: alone trying to get through 120 minutes is probably not for me. 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And, yeah, for my sake and probably a few other older boys, we're glad that it didn't have to go the extra time.
1: 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We greatly appreciate you giving up your time. Well done on the win. And, look forward to chatting to you again. Go well.
0: Awesome. Thanks so much, guys. 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
13: Yeah. Welcome back into the show. We're 27 away from 4 o'clock. An absolute pleasure now to have the show's favourite player, one of the best young players

0: my main man there.
1: Eli, I personally have never played Super Rugby, but this would be my advice to you. You need to be yourself, and if you could just replicate that first 40 minutes against Ponsonby 3 weeks ago, that game, and take it out there down in Hamilton on the weekend, I can tell you right now, you will be a standout performer. So my advice to you is you do not need to be Dane Coles. You do not need to be anyone else. You just need to be Eli.
0: Yeah, right. Yeah, I'll give.

0: resonate with that, Eli. But hey, just really interested around the fact that what motivates a young player these days, because rugby can, one, you can have a career, you get amazing opportunities if you want here in New Zealand, then also you can go play in Japan, you can go play in France, you can go play in the United States even, or is it the All Black jersey is the sole motivation for you at the moment?
1: I think just being a young fella, growing up, you always want to be a professional rugby player. I don't think super teams matter or anything like that. And obviously, the All Blacks jersey there is, you know, something that's also quite motivating. But I think just loving the game, you know, wanting to play every week and wanting to keep turning up is the main thing why I love it so much. I just enjoy, like, meeting new people. I've met so many new people moving away from home and making connections. I reckon it's a massive part of the sport. So I think that's my motivator.
2: Well, Eli Odenrye, mate, we're big fans of you on this show. We can't wait to watch you get your opportunity this weekend against the Chiefs. And we really appreciate you taking some time to join us on the show this afternoon, mate. Go well and give it heaps this weekend.
1: Cheers, lads. Will do. Thank you very much.
0: Yeah, go get him, Eli.
2: There you have it. Eli Odenrye, one of the brightest young stars in New Zealand for sure.
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4: 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And Rennie van der Kerkhoff might be in. And looks useful, Malinka.
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0: people did debate that at the time as well. But, like, the difference even with, like, Kalen didn't get suspended last night. He just got a fine. Joseph got a 4 to 5 weeks, I think, for that shot. But I look at it like Kalen's was a bit more deliberate. Like, he tucked the shoulder. You can't do that. Like, Joseph shot out of the line, got his timing wrong, and got him high on, as Walsh was falling. So, like, to compare him, I just think, well, you know, Kalen also tucked his shoulder. So people were saying, oh, it wasn't as bad as Joseph. Like, it had elements that were more intentional. So I can understand the send-off on both of them. Like, I think they're both fair enough calls. And, yeah, like, the technology debate, it's an interesting one. I don't think we're ever going to get a right answer. But for mine, the more controversial, like, video ref decision was the Cameron Murray no try, where he's competing with Kurt Capewell to get the ball, and they say he pushed him over. But you slow that down, it makes it look way worse. Whereas if you watch it in real speed, there's just two guys kind of jostling and one kind of trying to get over the top of the other to score. So, like, I think in those instances, the bunker's a bit more, like, controversially slowed down. But I don't mind Ashley Klein making a call on the run.
1: I agree with that point about that try. It just looks, you know, the more you slow it down... but anyway, we'll turn the page. But so my sidekick here, Lashes, felt like last week the National Rugby League round was just a bit flat, heading into State of Origin perhaps. This weekend's National Rugby League, we've got teams which we're still unsure. They're going to rest players from State of Origin. Some are on the bench. Do they start? We're unsure. What's your take on a standalone State of Origin series so it doesn't affect the National Rugby League at all?
0: It's an age-old question. Look, I think it doesn't work. I kind of think you've got to keep the competition running. I do like the fact that they've kind of tried to reduce it in recent years, and, you know, it adds another little bit of a dimension to it. The shorter you can make it in terms of, like, you know, it used to span 6 to 7 weeks. If you can get it into that kind of, like, 5 week block, or maybe just cut it down a little bit, or take a turnaround time between game one and two a bit shorter. Like, I don't mind that if it's over quicker, but I just think stopping the competition, first of all, from a broadcaster's point of view, like, they're just not going to have weekends without football, especially with, like, you know, they're competing against other sports like AFL and things like that. So they want football. I understand it. I think you can minimise it. I think they do a pretty decent job of giving teams buys and all that stuff to kind of mitigate it, but there is just those unavoidable factors where you're going to have Manly and Cronulla guys having to back up tomorrow night after they played on Wednesday. Whether they do is up to their coaches, and certain players and clubs are in different positions. Like Penrith, will they rest players, or do they wait for game two and three when their turnaround's a bit quicker? Like, so you just don't really know. Each club's got to kind of do it. But I think it's one of those things, like, it almost is a bit of an equalising factor. If you've got, you know, teams with good players and you've got big stars, that's another thing you just kind of have to contend with. But that's the price you pay for having those kind of big match-winning stars in your team. So I don't mind it. It kind of throws a little bit of a different spanner in the works. It's not ideal when you've got Friday night games that, you know, half the teams are probably not first graders, but I think we're getting less and less of that, and teams are handling it pretty well. And the shorter it is, you know, if it's 4, 5, 6 weeks, Origin's just such a big beast and it's so good that you kind of have to make way for it.
2: Definitely. When we look forward to game two, and hopefully Queensland can level it up when we go to a decider for the neutral fans over here in New Zealand. But Jake Duke out of Fox League, mate, really appreciate your time joining us after a fantastic showpiece. It always is last night. We look forward to another round of the NRL, mate. Go well. Enjoy it.
0: Perfect, guys. Can't wait. Thanks for having me.
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0: can't. You're only allowed one skip.
1: I don't know why Royal Lithum and St Anne's jumped into my head, but I don't know. Any thoughts, Millsy?
2: No, I've got... Don't know. I literally don't know.
0: What do you got? Lock something in, please, Guy.
1: Yeah, we'll just
2: Are you adamant
1: that.
2: It's a golf course in the Open?
1: I'm adamant that it's a golf course when it comes to the Open Championship.
2: What's the one... Well, the courses over in Ireland they just played at last year. Portrush?
1: Portrush.
2: Is it Portrush?
1: Royal.
2: Wentworth?
1: Nah, it's not Wentworth. Royal Liverpool. It's not Royal Liverpool. Been there.
0: Lock something in, boys. You're boring me.
1: We'll go Royal Lithum and St Anne's. Okay.
0: Royal Lithum and St Anne's. For the pyramid to continue?
1: Probably not.
0: The postage stamp is found at Royal Troon.
1: Ugh.
2: Troon. So we didn't go through the lot, did we?
0: No.
2: You're rushing us.
0: No, I'm not. Well, you missed quite a few.
1: What else is left? Yeah, Birkdale was one I was going to say, but I didn't think it was Birkdale.
2: Let's go through the rest.
0: Okay, the Ivy Wall.
2: It's Boston. Red Sox.
0: No, that's the Green Monster.
2: Oh, it's the Green
0: Monster,
2: isn't
0: it?
2: Fenway Park.
0: The Ivy Wall. Is it Wrigley Field?
2: Wrigley Field, all right.
0: Is it the Mulsanne Strait?
1: He doesn't even know.
0: The Mulan Strait? The Mulsanne Strait? Yeah, the 6 kilometre straight in the Le Mans 24 hour. How do you not know the Mulsanne Strait?
1: You don't even know.
0: Well,
1: I was
0: just confused around my flock.
2: Okay, next one.
0: The Death Zone was block number 10.
2: A Star Wars?
0: No, the Death Zone's on Mount Everest.
2: Oh, of course it is.
0: Yeah.
2: By Hilary Stepp.
0: So they were the 10.
1: What was the one we missed?
0: Oh, Holly Stand. Well, I said he should get this because he's played there. It was at Edgbaston.
2: Oh.
0: Come on, Mills. You're not in the races today.
2: A lot of stadia around the world, Lash. I can't remember all of them.
1: That was tough.
0: Edgbaston was the Holly Stand, yep.
2: Oh, yeah.
0: I'm just looking up this photo here. Kyle Mills and Brendan McCullum have a discussion during a rain delay in the second ODI at Edgbaston.
2: There was a big dust-up after that game.
0: Yeah?
2: Yep.
1: Between who?
2: The crowd. Wanting to punch us.
0: Probably in the Holly Stand, was it? Rowdiest crowd in sport.
2: Yeah, it was brutal.

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5: Look, we've been wondering what's going on over there in Europe, and we're wondering if, the sun is shining. We're wondering if a certain man is alive. Well, he's woken up, and he's alive, and he's breathing, and I'm absolutely surprised that the king of Bordeaux is awake, and we got him on the line. It's Benny Tamiafuna!
6: Benny! What's up? How's going?
7: Well, are you still in your playing kit, Ben?
6: I've had to throw it in the washing machine last night, so I think it needs like six cycles.
5: Benny, honestly, man, you have been living it up, having a good old time. Just tell me and ensure me, is the trophy in good order? Is the trophy in absolute good order? And not only the trophy, your speaker that you hit that car with.
6: I think the trophy's got a few dents and scratches, but definitely ain't for me. It's still in one piece, just. And I think I might have to call the insurance and say that it was someone else who hit my car. It's my car, just to be clear, it's my car.
5: I thought it was someone's random car.
6: No, it's my car, so I have to call the insurance to say someone hit my car and get that scratch done up, so...
7: Hey, Benny, what a career you've had up north, and back-to-back with Bordeaux, obviously. Just tell us about the reception to the result. Tell us about the fans, the party, the celebration.
6: Yeah, it's been a rough couple of... few days, actually. I was going to say a couple of days, but it's been a rough few days, and... I think once that final whistle went... You saw that all the celebrations and all the boys were just jumping on each other and just really stoked to, get the win over there. And Bilbao is like maybe 4.5 hours from here. They gave us a better chance of us having a higher turnout than Leicester. And And obviously it flew into after the team party and then... the flight over, and then just kept on going.
5: Oh man, you're an infectious man. I love the energy that you bring. Do you remember much about the game and the performance and the domination that you put over Leinster?
6: I think when they scored their first try in the first 8-10 minutes or something, I think it sort of pissed the boys off, and then I think they just like hit a button in the boys, and it was just like tackle after tackle, and we just went when we scored that intercept try before half time, I think sort of just like even boosted the boys' confidence even more, and by the time I came on, the boys were hissing, so I just had to add to their energy, and I couldn't really there was just all the balls I tried to catch, they just keep going in front of me, so I had to try and get my hands on the ball and defend somehow. So and that was awesome, man. We boys were definitely up for it, and I can only imagine being in the Leinster side.

0: It was crazy, and big ups to the boys, man. We talked about it in the start of the Champions Cup. You know, how awesome it would be to get back to back. You know, create history for not only ourselves but the city as well. And you know, the supporters here have been awesome, and we've had like a packed stadium for like the last 5 years, full house every year, every week, and yeah, it's just more for them actually. Yeah.
1: Benny, a lot of talk now about French rugby and the club rugby up there and just how amazing it is. I mean, is it like comparing apples and oranges for you when you think about top 14? I know that's different to champions, but top 14 v Super Rugby or any other comp you've played in?
0: I think the more toughest thing since I've been here will be probably it's a bit more physical. The physicality, more set piece orientated. They talk about here no scrum, no win. You know, so big the boys that are bigger here, and I feel in New Zealand we have a higher skill set, and we tend to try and let the ball play a bit longer and better. But yeah, it's such two different comps, and I think the Super Rugby's finished last week or this week.
1: Yeah, round robin finished. Yeah, this week, mate.
0: Yeah. So we've still got two round robins of top 14 before our playoffs. So, and we started in September last year. So
1: it's a long comp.
2: Tired? Yeah, that's what I was thinking. Like, you're on a what are the coaches saying while you keep continuing to put these stories up, knowing that you got a top 14 to win too?
0: I can imagine them sitting in their office scratching their heads going, oh, he's at it again. He's at it again. Yeah, I think I came in like December to the team, and I'm already on like 22 games or something. So, and I wasn't even the start of the game. So there's boys in the team who've played, because we're playing the two comps, Champions Cup and the top 14, they're already on almost like 30 games. So,
1: wow.
0: Yeah,
2: it's a big comp. It's a huge comp. Benny, look, I see a big smile on your face, mate. You're in a good place. So what has this top 14, this Champions Cup done for Ben Tamiafuna?
0: Yeah, it's I think firstly the opportunity to come over to France is really giving me a big opportunity to not only look after myself but my family, and give me the opportunity to play for Tonga as well. You know, obviously the door closed when I left New Zealand for the ABs, and it would have been awesome to wear the black jersey. And you know, like they say, one door closes for you, another opens for you somewhere else. And I've been fortunate to be here for I think 11 years now, and yeah, the people has treated me right, and the culture, and I've now built my beautiful family here, with my fiance and the kids now. So yeah, it's life's good at the moment. So yeah.
1: Love it that you've got no regrets, mate, and nor should you have. Who have you got coming up this week in the last two round robins, mate? Who are your opponents?
0: So we've got Toulon, Ma'a and Toulon playing them on Sunday. I'll find out tomorrow. Then put up a team tomorrow.
1: They're gonna play you just to punish you now.
0: Yeah, they're gonna be like, you're playing 80. We'll take you. You're gonna, yeah, they're like, nah, they'll probably take me to play me, to be honest. They'll just be like, you know what, you've partied that much. We need some of you, a little bit of work, eh? So we got Toulon on Sunday, and then everyone plays on the Saturday night. So the last round robin, all the teams play at 9 PM on Saturday.
1: Wow.
0: Because the table's so tight, they don't want to, I feel like it's, they don't want to like fix and match their teams if they play earlier because results and stuff. So everyone plays on 9 PM, and we all find out by midnight on Saturday who falls into the playoffs. Awesome. Claremont next week, and then Claremont and next week at home.
1: Wow, it's going to be big. So last game at home against Clip. Two big clubs to go up against, last two games of the season. Benny, wow, fantastic clubs. Oh, mate, what a joy. We're so stoked for you. It's lovely to hear your voice.

0: And thanks for answering Izzy's message. How many messages did you get up there on your stories? Have you been reading through them?
1: I just started flicking through some of them before, and yeah, there's probably like hundreds.
2: I messaged him. You're still not going, are you?
1: I put a little tease up there this morning when I went to the training. We'll see what this puts out for day five. And Aaron was like, surely not. Surely not.
2: Day five. What did training look like? What bike in a sauna?
1: That was pretty much it. We rocked up and we got split into three groups, and one group was in the physio room, one group was in the gym just looking at the weights, and then the other guys were sitting on the bike, and then we just all turned every 30 minutes. So we had a video session, and it was more like just showing Max Luke and Jelly Bear's highlights, and then we got told to go home, and they'll send us the game plan.
0: That's nice. Hey, Ben, what's it like playing in a team with Balbieri as well, mate? He's a baller.
2: Yeah. He is.
1: Yeah, mate. We've got so much great talent in the team, Bilbray, but he's for someone his age, he's got a good head on his shoulders, and I think he studies economy or economics or some smart thing. So he's pretty smart as well. So he's good looking, he's smart, and he's going to be rich. So he's got it all sorted. Great bloke, good bloke as well. To be honest, he was one of the few that was left standing. He speared a few times, but he was still in the fight yesterday. So, he done well, man.

0: Amazing, mate. Gee, we miss you here. Loss is France's gain, though, that is for sure. Lovely to see you in great shape, mate, and back on the tools, and that beautiful young family of yours as well, Benny. Yeah, thanks so much for chatting to us today,
1: thanks,
0: bro.
1: Guys. Awesome. Thanks for having me, guys.
0: Awesome.
1: All the best, brothers.
0: Thank you, mate. Ben Tamifuna, live from Bordeaux. Alive in Bordeaux.
2: Well, he messaged me about 20 minutes ago. He goes, "Hey, bro, I'm alive. We can do it soon if you want." And I was like, "Okay, I'll just surprise the lads. I love it."
0: What about Belbury? He spewed a few times, but he stayed in it.
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3: 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A prince enters the pitch. A referee is confronted. And suddenly, football turns into theatre.
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14: Righto, Sammy. Boy, you're on a roll. So let's get into it, shall we? What a start from the Queenslanders. The Kalyn Ponga incident will be deeply discussed, as it should be. It was the biggest moment of the game. But that is a comeback. Regardless of the Kalyn Ponga incident, when you're 20-0 up in a State of Origin game, you tend to think you've got it in the bag, and history would suggest they should have. Kalyn Ponga's sending off for that shoulder, I don't think there's any qualms, is there? I mean, that's a fair penalty and a fair assessment of the situation from the referee.
15: It depends who you speak to. I'm not going to sit here and have a problem with it. I was really disappointed with that red card, because you knew instantly that becomes the story of that match. And obviously Kalyn Ponga is Kiwi eligible, and I was gutted for him to go through that. Only the seventh man in Origin history sent off, and there's contact made with the head, whether it was the arm, the shoulder, the head to head contact was made. Kyla was knocked into Kyla

0: Barnett and Kurt Capewell. I fear for somebody. That was really right, mate against mate in your face. But when the send off happened and they'd put the hammer to fullback, I was really worried for poor old Capewell, put out in the centres. As we know, a very capable player, but he's a makeshift centre, and Katoni Staggs was running circles around him.
1: Yeah, it was very, very unfortunate, those situations. Just one thing on Teddy, I just thought it was hard for him. I felt sorry for him in that first half because the way that the position territory was given to Queensland because of mistakes and some penalties, they were put under so much pressure. I could hate to be a fullback back there when you've got playmakers on either side that are putting grubbers through and you're trying to cover all of that space, and he got caught out a couple of times. And one thing I noticed, lads, and we talk about a lot of the skills that is taken from rugby league and transitioned into rugby, and a lot of these teams try and run those plays and those strikes, and particularly off the back balls. I seen a little shift last night in terms of them trying to utilise a bit of rugby in State of Origin, and one of them was the first breakout from a kick receipt from Queensland when Salwyn Cobba goes through that hole. That was off a kick receipt. Very rarely do you see counter-attack from rugby league sides, because the defensive line is so structured and they're very good on and getting up there and putting teams under pressure.
2: 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Kickoff 8:15 tonight. Thanks to our mates at SEN.
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5: Simon Porter joins us. Simon, congratulations on your appointment as the new CEO of the New Zealand Cricket Players Association. Exciting times.
6: Yep, thank you very much. Yeah, super excited. Actually, got a couple of weeks of R&R before I have to rip into it, but
7: golf.
6: Yeah, just super privileged. It's a little bit of golf, Izzy. it's a super impressive organisation. He's just done an amazing job of building that up, and I've got some pretty big boots to walk into and try and fill, but man, I'm up for it and super excited.
5: You've been in the business of player agency now, Ports, for, two decades plus. So you know the ins and outs of contracting. You know what players are like in particular. You know every fishhook there is.

Yeah, look, I think, look, it's a different game, obviously, but I think, you know, just my work with athletes, and I think probably my care for athletes and the place they have in the game and the role they play in the game and how important they are to it. I think, you know, it is a bit of a calling. You know, it's you know, I grew up wanting to be a lawyer because I wanted to help

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7: And send... Sorry, I'm just sending Graham Beasley a heartwarming good luck message from all of us.
8: Yeah, it was a big night.
7: Yeah, good luck to Spurs fans out there. Mm-hmm. Wonder what mood he'll be in next Saturday. Anyway, all right, we are here to talk hoops. Huckleberry's watching the NBA playoffs in action right now.
8: Yes.
7: He's making lots of noises. He's making lots of noises.
8: That sounds so inappropriate.
7: Well, the lights have gone off in your camera. It's the candles have been lit. It's very dark there.
8: Oh,
7: he's in the other room.
9: Yeah, you're in the other one. I knew that it was behind there. You've been searching for him. There he is.
7: I thought he was having the incense.
8: I'm still here.
7: Because he's watching Wemby do Wemby things.
8: Yeah, Wemby is very much Wemby. Little update. Game 3 of the Western Conference Finals. Spurs out to a 10-0 lead in the first 2 minutes of the game. So
7: 10-0?
8: 10-0 in 2 minutes for the Spurs. So off to a pretty good start, but you know, you'll expect the Thunder to probably pull it back at some stage. But yeah, just watch Wemby size up Hartenstein, step back three at 7'5". It is something to watch, gentlemen. It is a very good
7: watch. And the superstar on the other side of the court, you can just watch him fall over at every opportunity.
8: Yeah, Graham Beasley just texted back saying, thanks, Maggots. That's good stuff.
9: Thanks, Maggots.
7: No, it's something else.
8: A W word. Shay, the unethical hoops, Daniel, to be brutally honest with you, mate. The Thunder, they foul bait a lot. And Shay spends more time on the ground than he does not when he's shooting, which is slightly annoying to watch. But as
7: I sit watching South American football, let's call it for what it is.
8: Yeah.
7: He's cheating, isn't it?
8: It's reminiscent of Neymar at the World Cup.
7: He is trying to seek an unfair advantage. The definition of cheating.
8: Wow.
7: Do you think he's cheating?
8: I don't think he's cheating. I think he's found a loophole.
7: Deliberately falling over after he gets a shot off when he's untouched.
8: He holds the record for most free throws in playoff games now, like the top like 7 games or something. It's like 25, I think, is number one. He shoots a lot of free throws, gentlemen. But
7: And just because I say he's cheating doesn't mean I'm criticising him.
9: Yeah,
7: I think it's the most misunderstood word in sport.
9: It's in football as well, isn't it?
7: Oh, by the way, they kicked them out. My one big thing from last week, they kicked out.
8: Oh, Southampton.
7: They kicked out Southampton.
8: Yeah.
9: They were playing against Middlesbrough.
8: Should they kick out
7: for the spy?
8: Should they kick out Thunder for foul baiting too much?
7: Well,
9: they've lost £200 million.
7: Well, no, they've lost the right to play for it, to play for the game they would get through. We're getting sidetracked. We're talking basketball here. But, I must admit, it's Novak Djokovic bouncing a tennis ball territory. Every time I'm watching, I'm just waiting. I think it's become a bit of a me problem too when I'm watching. It's because he's a great player, don't get me wrong.
8: He's going to
7: ground way too easily.
8: Dan, he's back-to-back MVP. Like, he's arguably the greatest player in the NBA right now. But yes, it is, I think, from a casual or neutral NBA fan, very frustrating watching how the Oklahoma City Thunder operate in terms of complaining to the officials, which happens a lot. And I feel like a lot of calls definitely go their way. You would have seen that in the first couple series as well. But in terms of how I think the series is going to go, with the Spurs taking game one, gave them so much momentum. Obviously, game two, they did drop in a very close one. I think the boys were still probably battling, especially Wemby playing the most minutes he's ever played. But if they get it here, and if they go up 3-1, I mean, the chance of them blowing a 3-1 lead, not possible, in my opinion.

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1: Mm.
0: Yeah, really good footy player. Great man, good Wainui boy too. So there's our Wellington propaganda.
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10: 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Hungry to lock in bulk feed or CMR agreements? It's good to plan ahead. In fact, whatever animals you've got, from feather to fetlock, Farmlands has got them fed. Need gear that can actually weather the weather? Break feeding.

Right, no gag, Ran. Yeah. Problem is, this is just... This is ramped up the possibility and likelihood of him joining Auckland after his current deal.

0: God.
1: Who made that garbage?
0: And guy from Arsenal TV.
1: A fan site.
2: Arsenal TV is famously a bit odd. Politely.
0: I think for the first time, we're going to have Huck and Sports Freak in a Saturday session first agree as far as musical.
2: Oh, yeah, that's a D.
0: Yeah.
1: Sounds awful.
0: It's terrible, isn't it?
1: Even a Box Depot.

0: Don't smoke.
1: Sounds like he's having a stroke. Are you all right?
2: Yeah.
3: Goodness. Oh. Wow. Yeah,
2: he's probably an influencer too.
3: Well, it's on Arsenal TV, so yeah.
2: Yeah.
3: Oh, God. Yeah. That was
1: amazing how many Arsenal shirts I've seen in the last 7 days. It's incredible, isn't it?
3: You said you booed one at your son's or daughter's school, didn't you?
2: Good work.
1: May have booed a 7-year-old boy at school.
2: Good work.
1: Oh, he's a United fan. He rocked up in an Arsenal shirt.
3: Mm. That's ugly.
2: Yeah, that's wrong.
1: So I kind of booed.
2: Yeah.
1: In my defence, I don't think he heard me. But the there was definite... It was meaning to the boo. Anyway.
2: Yeah.
1: Don't poo-poo my boo-boo. Thank you very much.
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5: 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So he was just like this one. 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

0: mocking someone of his style of bowling. I feel like you're saying technique. Yeah, I get that, but we're never going to have someone like Neil Wagner again. Like you said, is unique, but even like a shell of him, like to be that old ball fast bowler. I feel like we're just kind of lacking someone there.
1: Yeah, and my technique hunch is more on trying to read them. If it was me, gun to my head, Graham, I think I would probably go Henry Jameson, Smith O'Rourke. I think I would.
2: But you don't think they will?
1: No, I guess I'm very much on the fence. I'm not going to be shocked if they go with Tickner, put it that way.
2: And you're not going to be upset either?
1: No, as I said, gun to my head, I think he misses out. But good bevy of fast bowlers. All right, what's success look like? It's a series win. I'm sorry.
0: Got to be.
1: We have had success in England now. It's just not exciting to turn up. We want them to win and win well.
0: Well, England are kind of on the ropes as well with the Ashes. Like,
2: oh, they're at home though.
0: Yeah, but I understand that. But the drama, I mean, they've dropped a few players. Obviously, Baz is staying, but they are at home, Graham, and that is a big thing. And playing in Australia is very tough. But they're sort of on the ropes. You know what I mean? Like, and yes, I think a series win is definitely a pass. Probably the only thing you can get for a pass grade. I want more than a win. I want two wins or more for sure out of the three.
1: Yeah,
0: got to.
1: Yeah, and the last few times we've been up there, we've played some really good cricket, but then sort of allowed really good positions to let slip.
2: The 2023 series where New Zealand was sort of had the upper hand in all three tests and managed to lose all three tests.
1: 19-15, not too far off either. I would have thought so. England home is a far more daunting proposition. Don't expect them to, to roll up and play like they did in Australia.
2: Which probably made them stronger.
1: Yeah, Australia, playing Australia at home is a whole different kettle of fish. You look at their most recent results last year, they beat India, didn't they, Graham?
2: Drew that series, didn't they?
1: You're right, they lost the last one. I'm just... 2014, 13, they had some good wins over Sri Lanka, West Indies. Australia obviously pushed them hard in 2023. So they're the team under the pressure, though. There's no doubt about that, right?
2: Because they haven't really got over that Ashes to have they? I don't think media haven't.
1: You think the poison pens are ready to pounce?
2: It certainly are.
1: I think they are.
2: And boy, if any of them get caught drinking.
1: God forbid, or vaping or anything of the sort. Yeah. Oh, don't do that. Thursday night, that test series starts. Cannot wait. Of course, we'll continue to follow it here on Sport Nation, not only on the Saturday session, but all of our programs, I am sure. So, Graham, any tips for preparing for late nights? Do you bank as much sleep, or is it just...
2: Just
1: mainlining coffee?
2: Well, it's quite good that we've got this long weekend coming up, because I can foresee a couple of sleep-ins.
1: No, you can?
2: Yeah.
1: Old sleep-ins. Excellent stuff. As far as the White Ferns are concerned, they've got a few days off now. They lost the decider in the T20 series. But you were saying, Graham, off-air, India then have gone and slapped England.
2: So that kind of shows where the White Ferns are in terms of rankings. You would think that the finalists will be Australia versus either England or India.
1: New Zealand have a good pool, though, don't they?
2: We do have a good pool, and we won it last time round, fair and square. What was concerning against England was the top order. Millie Kerr failed three times, and that's extremely unusual. Hopefully she's just sort of banking that. Devine again showed her class. Maddie Green is in the form of her life. She's suddenly sort of moved it up to another level, but New Zealand does need more runs from the top order.
1: The great thing about these tournaments, so it's not a five-match series against India. Five. It's on the day, and they're more than capable of doing that. Excellent.
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0: been a massive clash. Can the Warriors keep the streak alive? 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The Warriors against the Panthers. 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
15: Kia ora, hi there, and welcome to 9 to 12 on Sport Nation. Well, for the last 5 years, this show has been in the hands of a great sports person who became a great broadcaster, and it's a real honour to be asked to take the reins from Ian Smith, Monday to Wednesday. As probably you know, rugby's been the focal point of my career for over 25 years, and yeah, I'm a rugby fan, but more importantly, I'm a sports fan, just like you. Aren't many sports I don't like or at least appreciate, and our commitment on the show is that we'll be doing our utmost to bring you news, interviews, comment on the full range of the sports that you love to watch, to hear about, and to talk about. We're going to continue to bring you the regular guests, the features that have provided much of the backbone of the show, but we're going to offer up some new features as well. 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We can have a lot of fun with that. 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They're so important to the show. 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
23: 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Australia.

0: States. 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
1: That's it.
2: Not only one of the great moments of New Zealand sport, one of the great moments of New Zealand broadcasting. Pete Montgomery's epic call of the 1995 America's Cup win in San Diego as Team New Zealand became, as he said, just the second non-American nation to win the oldest trophy in international sport. And we thought with the countdown underway to the 2027 America's Cup, which is to be sailed off Naples in Italy, it would be a great time to catch up with the man who has defined the art of yacht race commentating and, of course, is synonymous with those great years of New Zealand's participation in the America's Cup. Pete Montgomery joins us. PJ, thank you so much for coming on the show with us this morning. How are you?
3: Yeah, I'm good, TJ. Ticking over, still getting my feet on the floor every morning.
2: Good man. Look, before we get to San Diego and that epic piece of commentary, when was the first time that you actually laid eyes on the old mug? Because, you know, people can see it. It's at the Royal New Zealand Yacht Squadron these days. But when did you first see it?
3: I've read a lot about the America's Cup. In 1980, I went to Newport, Rhode Island. That's when Dennis Connor, Freedom, beat Australia. Not Australia 2, that was 3 years later. And so that was the first America's Cup I saw. And through a fellow I knew, Harry Morgan, sailed on Kia Lara, a big maxi, skipper by a New Zealander, Bruce Kendall. I met Harry Morgan, who was the grandson of J.P. Morgan. And he was a member of the New York Yacht Club. And after America's Cup 1980, so that would have been late September 1980, he took me to the New York Yacht Club, and there was the America's Cup in its own little area or alcove, if you like, and there was no glass around it, nothing protected. And furthermore, during the Cup itself, which had been the previous week, fortnight, it was never taken to Newport, Rhode Island. It just sat secure in the New York Yacht Club. And I thought, well, now I've seen it, and this is what it's all about. And so that was the first time.
2: It's incredible to think that it was just 3 years after that Australia, that trinity of Alan Bond, I guess the man with the money, Ben Lexon, the man with the design, the famous winged keel, and John Bertrand, the man with the derring do, I guess, to take on Dennis Connor. They went over and they took the America's Cup back to Australia after it had been, at least metaphorically, bolted to the floor of the New York Yacht Club for a century. I wonder if Australia hadn't done that, would New Zealand have ever got involved?
3: I don't think so, not at all. And I know that I remember being there in 1980 and thinking, well, I'll be supporting Australia forever. A great friend of mine who I'm still in touch with regularly, several times a week, notably when the rugby season's on, a guy called Peter Shipway. He sailed 33 or 4 Hobarts, and he does regular commentating, still on the 18-foot skiffs in the Sydney Hobart. Shippy was actually on board the crew, and he opened up so many doors for me in Newport, Rhode Island. And he had me in the sail loft one day, and I can't use all the language, TJ, but this guy said, "Who are you? Get out of here," in very strong language. And when you talked about the trilogy or trinity, the other key guy in all this was Warren Jones. And Warren Jones really was the mastermind for Alan Bond in outwitting and outmaneuvering the New York Yacht Club and their politics. And they put together an incredible campaign, and they learnt a lot from the past, and they had the winged keel, and they went on to pull off that incredible and stunning victory. And when I got home, a couple of notable New Zealanders who were wealthy by New Zealand standards, and I remember one of them saying, well, if the Aussies can do it, why can't the New Zealanders? Now, the New Zealanders would never have thought before. There were two or three Australian challenges before that, with Sir Frank Packer famously saying one. Someone asked him, why have you challenged for the America's Cup? And he replied, delusions of grandeur and too much to drink. And anyway, the Aussies got close and eventually pulled it off. And then out of nowhere, incredibly, Sir Don Rowlands, as in Mr. Rowing, he contacted Don Brook, who was then Commodore of the Royal New Zealand Yacht Squadron, to say, I've got this bloke who is a Belgian-born businessman. He was in finance, and a guy called Marcel Fashler, who, believe it or not, I still get Christmas notes from every year. His health is not too good, now living in the US. And the squadron flag officers spent the best part of a week with him and were reassured that members would not be exposed to 1 cent of any expense if things didn't go well. But it was Marcel Fashler that put the entry in with the Royal Perth Yacht Club in the last week. And then he stubbed his toe financially, is a polite way of putting it. And there were others, including Ozzie Malcolm, the former minister in the government, and one or two others, but they just didn't have the money. And it's a very long story, but Michael Fay then became involved. And Michael Fay often used to accuse me of costing him $120 million. I know I managed to talk him to become involved, but also Alan Sefton and Ron Holland, the yacht designer, did as much of the persuading with Michael, and he became involved. And so they came out with, well, KZ3, KZ5, and eventually KZ7. And so what was it on the 5th of October 1986, coming in from the starboard hand, it was KZ7, and on the port hand, it was Heart of America, skipper by Buddy Melgus.
2: Buddy Melgus, yeah, because the boat was made of fiberglass, which was,
3: yes,
2: quite radical. But for a while, it looked like we were going to pull off something quite remarkable.
3: Yep, and I, till this day, still think, and I've said it often, not only to Michael Fay, but some of the crew who were on board then, that KZ7 could have and should have. But basically, they got to the stage where they'd won, I think there were 39 races, nothing like the short action pack now, and there were 39 races, and they lost one. And the feeling came, why change a winning formula? But in that campaign, they, in the future, notably in 92 and then subsequently in 95, they learned so much from Dennis Connor. And one of the key things was, the America's Cup is a game of change, reminding that Stars and Stripes just qualified over White Crusader, the British challenger, in 1986. And they made the final four, and then getting into the semi-finals, Stars and Stripes made a lot of changes, and with a different keel and so on. Team New Zealand geared up, didn't change a thing. Why change a winning formula? And they geared up thinking that the Fremantle Doctor would arrive every day at 1 o'clock. As Buddy Melgus once said, well, it's only the nurse here today, not the doctor, because it was a bit lighter. They learned a lot from that. And there were other things they learned from Dennis Connor. We're not to waste your time and think, wouldn't it be great if we had 6 months when you've got 6 weeks? And wouldn't it be great if we had X dollars and we've only got Y, let alone the America's Cup as a game of change. And they learned so much, and that all came together in 1995.
2: Of course, going back to that first challenge, we had in Dennis Connor the perfect pantomime villain. Now, Pete, you know Dennis as well as anyone. He's in his 80s now.
3: Yeah,
2: but
3: I do.
2: Is it a case of what you see is what you get, or was he deep down a really nice guy, just playing it up a bit?
3: Yeah, privately, he was good company and very insightful. In fact, in the America's Cup Jubilee, the 150th in 2001, Dennis invited me to sail with him on the boat that he was skippering in the round the island race. And, you know, he was very friendly and so on. But Tom Whidden, who I got to know very well and was the longtime CEO of North Sails and a very good sailor and tactician for Dennis, and where they won three and lost three out of six America's Cups. One day they were driving through Fremantle and Tom Whidden said, "I'm really worried about that Kiwi boat. It's fast. It's really good and it's very well sailed." And he said, "We've got to do something to shake the cage." And Dennis Connor just nodded and never said a thing. Now, this is the story from Tom Whidden. That he made the point. Dennis nodded and just, yeah, okay, and never said a thing. And it was the next day. There have been 78 aluminum yachts built. Why would you want to build one in fiberglass unless you wanted to cheat? And Tom Blackadder said, "Oh, I don't think I'd have said that. I was there that night at the press conference, and as a result, all hell broke loose." And I often think that Michael Fay, notably, and the other key players and leaders in that KZ7 challenge were distracted rather than thinking this is gamesmanship trying to put us off and let's concentrate on what the boat makes the boat go fast. They got more sucked into the games that, well, when Warren Jones used to as well, but he gave as good as he got from the New York Yacht Club, whereas Michael and his team really didn't, and they were sucked in and sidetracked with what Dennis Connor was trying to achieve, and he did rattle their cage, and they were more focused about the politics that Dennis had set up rather than making the boat go quicker.
2: Yeah, but it got lit a fire under the New Zealand public. We felt the outrage, I remember. It was such a great story, Rick.
4: Yeah, I was just going to say to you, PJ, listening to that story, and I wonder, you know, Dennis Connor, as TJ said, a pantomime villain, but almost without him, do you think New Zealand would have the relationship with the America's Cup now if it wasn't for him? Because, you know, it seemed to be that the people, not necessarily sailing people, but the greater New Zealand public all then got on board because we had somebody to rally against, and he was that.
3: Well, yes, he was a key factor, but also...

0: businessman, and he was tough. And probably why he was so successful. And Cooch and Myers were just passing the day at the airport, passing time at the airport, and Russell expressed his frustration that things weren't being sorted and they were just unsure of the future. And Douglas Myers said, well, if you don't like it, go somewhere else. And that was the key to spawning Coots and others, including Butterworth and the Tight Five, all to think about other options, because they had been options. But with Douglas Myers, he was a huge fan of Peter Blake. And subsequently, when Peter went on Seamaster, Douglas Myers and Alan Gibbs would go to all of these incredible places, and Peter Blake would be the tour leader for them. So that was the key and background to it. And it was just uncertain. And yes, all of a sudden then came in the 2003, the Black Heart thing. I think that could have been misguided, really. And I know people behind it, with the considerable benefit of hindsight, regret that had that been done. Mm. And now, of course, it doesn't matter whether it's Burling or whoever you want to name, and notably in rugby, we've got, well, so many other sports, you know, they're professional sportsmen.
1: Yeah.
0: But there are some people who will never forgive and have got their own agendas at play, and they still keep bringing up Coots and Butterworth.
1: Yeah, yeah. Look, stick around, Pete, because we're going to talk about what's going on now. Loving hearing all these stories from you. We'll just take a break, and we'll be back with Pete Montgomery in just a moment.
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1: Sport Nation, TJ and Rick, and we've got the company of Pete Montgomery, and we're getting some lovely texts coming through. Hi, TJ and Ricardo. This is a great interview with a legend, PJ. You could talk to him for 2 hours and it still wouldn't be enough. I agree. And we've got one here, Jim Hickey. Wow. Loving the Pete Montgomery interview. Outstanding. Hey, thanks for that. Pete, right, I just want to talk about the romance of the America's Cup, because that was very much part of the history of it. And you mentioned some of those names. I mean, names like Lipton, Vanderbilt, Frank Packer, Ted Turner, of course, the TV mogul, who I understand that you actually met once. They sailed these magnificent yachts, these wooden yachts with these vast expanses of sail. It was a different time. Do you think that nowadays we're seeing something more akin to Formula One, foiling monohulls, foiling multi-hulls? Has some of the romance gone out of the America's Cup?
0: I think it has, particularly now that they've set up ACP, America's Cup Partnership. In the past, you win the America's Cup, you own it. And what made the America's Cup just so different from other sports events was that you could defend it. And it should be defended where you come from, unless you're from Europe and the Swiss couldn't sail on a lake there. It had to be an arm of the sea, as noted in the deed of gift. But I think some of that definitely has gone, and particularly when syndicates rely on sponsorship, they've got to be

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9: Kirstie, how have you found this week? What surprised you most about this?
10: What surprised me? I don't know. I mean, I just think it's been a great week. I don't think it was a surprise, but what has been very special are all the incredibly warm, traditional, cultural welcomes that we've received. It's something that I have not experienced and that I will treasure for a really long time. And it was very, very special. And I think the team and I really just felt like, oh, we're now Kiwis. Yeah. So that was very cool and very special.
9: Something we touched on briefly the other day was the Fit for Future. I know it's something you're really passionate about. Yes. Can you explain what that looks like? I know part of it is growth, but also the balance of revenue as well. How do you introduce new sports? How is that as a challenge?
10: Yeah, so, you know, it was really what I wanted to do is lean a little bit onto my athlete side of things. And athletes are really good at getting positive criticism. And I felt that as a movement, we needed to just pause for a little bit and really reflect and better understand and take stock of where we are now, where it is that the things that we have, the things that we're doing, and then figure out, is it still relevant? Are those still the same things that we need to do? How do we evolve? You know, we have a really incredible, strong foundation. How do we build another strong foundation on top of that to enable us to remain relevant and have a little bit more flexibility in the Olympic program and have those conversations in and around what the future looks like when we look at technology and data and how that's impacting young people. And so that's really where we are right now. We, in June, will deliver some strategies for the future. Those strategies are not the end point, because I believe a strategy is really a living and breathing document that will always need to be sort of evolved as we go. But we'll have really clear North Stars on some big topics that I believe we need to look at.
9: You say technology. Are we going to see esports in the Olympics, for example?
10: To be seen. I'm working with an incredible group of people that are experts in esports. I don't come from the gaming community, but I want to learn and understand it. And then it's really going to be a discussion point for the executive board and for the IOC members. But I think that it's super interesting and it's really exciting. And I don't think it's something that we can just ignore. So we're not doing active work on it right now because we're trying to get our core as strong as it can be. And then once we do that after June, then we're going to start having more conversations in and around esport and what that could maybe look like in the future.
9: You are more familiar with actual, I suppose, sports or on field, pool in your case.
10: Yeah.
9: You know what it's like to go to an Olympic Games, to be successful at an Olympic Games. You know what it's like to go to an Olympic Games and not be paid as well.
10: Mm-hmm.
9: Where are you at with paying athletes?
10: I don't believe in paying athletes, and I come from a small country. I came from a sport that doesn't necessarily pay athletes very well, and I still don't believe we should be paying athletes at the Olympic Games. Now, I do think we should find more ways to directly impact athletes and to find ways to directly help them on their journey to becoming Olympians while they're Olympians and as they're finding ways into their new career transition. Because I think as the Olympic movement, it's not just about those athletes that are the best in the world, right? It's about all the athletes that come to the Olympic Games and being able to offer them the same experience and to be able to offer athletes an ability, no matter where they are, to have a little bit of hope and inspiration that they too can become Olympians and sort of send the message that just because you come from a smaller nation that may not be known, if you've got talent, we're going to help identify that talent so that you can become an Olympic champion. And that was very much my journey. I was an Olympic Solidarity Scholarship holder. Without that money, I'm not sure I would have been as successful. And so I'm so grateful for that. And it's because of that that I want to be able to have that solidarity model felt across the movement.
9: Okay. Even though there's like the name, image, likeness that gets used for Olympic athletes and they don't get any money out of it?
10: Well, they get beautiful venues, they get beautiful villages, they get a beautiful experience, and all of that comes from the money that we raise. And that goes into an OCOG. It goes into, so again, you know, what I challenge athletes, international federations that are always asking for more money, national Olympic committees, the solidarity model is very particular. Now, if the entire movement wants us to change, we would have not as many countries, we'd have not as many sports, we'd be very particular on what that would look like. And I don't think that's the Olympic Games. And I don't think the Olympic movement thinks that that's the Olympic Games. And so, you know, we've got to move things forward and we've got to do it in a way that is authentic and in a way that allows for everybody to succeed.
9: The other, I suppose, divisive topic at the moment, and people seem pretty open-minded to have the discussion about it, is Russia and Belarus's flags, right?
10: Mm-hmm.
9: Some are more in the camp of, as long as they're not doping, I'm all good with it. Some feel very strongly about it. Where are you at with those conversations, and what confidence can you give athletes that it's going to be okay?
10: Yeah. So I'm very clear that I don't think athletes should be held responsible for the choices their governments make. But the responsibility that an athlete then has is that they live and breathe by the Olympic values, right? So if they are promoting values we don't agree with, then we should be a strong enough organization and have certain things in place to say, you're not welcome to the games. And one of those things is doping. I was an athlete. I was an athlete at a time when the biggest doping scandal that we know most recently was happening. And I don't want any other athlete to have to go through questioning that after they give so much to train, and to be standing at the blocks wondering if the people next to you are doping or not. That is something very much in our control. We can't control what governments choose to do, but we can control what happens on the field of play. And that is where I believe we need to focus and ensure that we give that trust to those athletes so that it doesn't matter who they're standing next to. They have the full confidence that everyone is clean and it's a fair and level playing field.
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13: Time now to look back at the A-League season, the A-League Grand Final. Cam Howison from Auckland FC is on the line with us. Mate, we appreciate you jumping on after what I imagine has been a rather big few days. When did celebrations wrap up? Congratulations to you.
14: No, cheers, guys. Thank you. Yeah, celebrations ended the early hours of Tuesday morning. But yeah, it felt like we gave it a good nudge. I think 3 days on it. So, yeah, just...

0: Well, Eli Odenrye, mate, we're big fans of you on this show, and we can't wait to watch you get your opportunity this weekend against the Chiefs, and we really appreciate you taking some time to join us on the show this afternoon, mate. Go well and give it heaps this weekend.
1: Cheers, lads, will do. Thank you very much.
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0: There you have it. Eli Odenrye, one of the brightest young stars in New Zealand for sure.
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4: 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So he was just like this one, JP, chop it. 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
0: We have to get across the pond to talk to Jake Duke out of Fox League after Origin 1 at Acor Stadium, and plenty to talk about when you wake up on a Thursday morning with what unfolded there last night. Jake, really appreciate your time joining the fellas this afternoon. And firstly, question for you, your allegiance, just so we can get that out above board for all the listeners. Are you Queensland or are you New South Wales?

0: I was there. I watched it in real time. I thought he came in with the wrong intent. And, like, I think that's the way, you know, people want their cake and eat it too, right? They want the decision to be 100% right and slowed down to a million frames a second, but then they also want the referee, make a call, too much technology. So I kind of like Ashley Klein's decision last night. Like, I think he backed himself, and I think he got it right. Like, it was a send-off. People want to compare it to the Joseph Suaalii one a couple of years ago, and that was obviously definitely a send-off, but people did debate that at the time as well. But, like, the difference even with Kalen didn't get suspended last night. He just got a fine. Joseph got 4 to 5 weeks, I think, for that shot. But I look at it like Kalen's was a bit more deliberate. Like, he tucked the shoulder. You can't do that. Like, Joseph shot out of the line, got his timing wrong, and got him high on, as Walsh was falling. So, like, to compare him, I just think, well, you know, Kalen also tucked his shoulder. So people were saying, oh, it wasn't as bad as Joseph. Like, it had elements that were more intentional. So I can understand the send-off on both of them. Like, I think they're both fair enough calls. And, yeah, like, the technology debate, it's an interesting one. I don't think we're ever going to get a right answer. But for mine, the more controversial, like, video ref decision was the Cameron Murray no try, where he's competing with Kurt Capewell to get the ball, and they say he pushed him over. But you slow that down, it makes it look way worse. Whereas if you watch it in real speed, there's just two guys kind of jostling and one kind of trying to get over the top of the other to score. So, like, I think in those instances, the bunker's a bit more, like, controversially slowed down. But I don't mind Ashley Klein making a call on the run.
1: I agree with that point about that try. It just looks, you know, the more you slow it down... but anyway, we'll turn the page. But so my sidekick here, Lashes, felt like last week the National Rugby League round was just a bit flat, heading into State of Origin perhaps. This weekend's National Rugby League, we've got teams which we're still unsure. They're going to rest players from State of Origin. Some are on the bench. Do they start? We're unsure. What's your take on a standalone State of Origin series so it doesn't affect the National Rugby League at all?
0: It's an age-old question. Look, I think it doesn't work. I kind of think you've got to keep the competition running. I do like the fact that they've kind of tried to reduce it in recent years, and, you know, it adds another little bit of a dimension to it. The shorter you can make it in terms of, like, you know, it used to span 6 to 7 weeks. If you can get it into that kind of, like, 5 week block, or maybe just cut it down a little bit, or take a turnaround time between game one and two a bit shorter. Like, I don't mind that if it's over quicker, but I just think stopping the competition, first of all, from a broadcaster's point of view, like, they're just not going to have weekends without football, especially with, like, you know, they're competing against other sports like AFL and things like that. So they want football. I understand it. I think you can minimise it. I think they do a pretty decent job of giving teams buys and all that stuff to kind of mitigate it, but there is just those unavoidable factors where you're going to have Manly and Cronulla guys having to back up tomorrow night after they played on Wednesday. Whether they do is up to their coaches, and certain players and clubs are in different positions. Like Penrith, will they rest players, or do they wait for game two and three when their turnaround's a bit quicker? Like, so you just don't really know. Each club's got to kind of do it. But I think it's one of those things, like, it almost is a bit of an equalising factor. If you've got, you know, teams with good players and you've got big stars, that's another thing you just kind of have to contend with. But that's the price you pay for having those kind of big match-winning stars in your team. So I don't mind it. It kind of throws a little bit of a different spanner in the works. It's not ideal when you've got Friday night games that, you know, half the teams are probably not first graders, but I think we're getting less and less of that, and teams are handling it pretty well. And the shorter it is, you know, if it's 4, 5, 6 weeks, Origin's just such a big beast and it's so good that you kind of have to make way for it.
2: Definitely. When we look forward to game two, and hopefully Queensland can level it up when we go to a decider for the neutral fans over here in New Zealand. But Jake Duke out of Fox League, mate, really appreciate your time joining us after a fantastic showpiece. It always is last night. We look forward to another round of the NRL. Mate, go well. Enjoy it.
0: Perfect, guys. Can't wait. Thanks for having me.
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0: Six in a row and the Warriors are flying. A 30-12 win over the Dragons last week has the Waz sitting second on the ladder, but now comes their biggest challenge yet. It's first against second as the Warriors hit the road to take on the table-topping Panthers in a massive clash. Can the Warriors keep the streak alive? We've got you covered with all the action thanks to our mates at SEN. The Warriors against the Panthers. Kick off 8:15 tonight, live right here on Sport Nation.
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11: Look, we've been wondering what's going on over there in Europe, and we're wondering if, the sun is shining. We're wondering if a certain man is alive. Well, he's woken up and he's alive. And he's breathing, and I'm absolutely surprised that the King of Bordeaux is awake. And we got him on the line. It's Benny Tamiyafuna!
12: Benny! What's up? How's he going?
11: Well, are you still in your playing kit, Ben?
12: Nah, yeah, I've had to throw it in the washing machine last night, so I think it needs like six cycles.
11: Benny, honestly, man, you have been living it up. Having a good old time. Just tell me and ensure me, is the trophy in good order? Is the trophy in absolute good order? And not only the trophy, your speaker that you hit that car with.
12: I think the trophy's got a few dents and scratches, but definitely ain't for me. It's still in one piece, and I think I might have to call the insurance and say that it was someone else who hit my car. It's my car, just to be clear. It's my car.
11: I thought it was someone's random car.
12: No, it's my car, so I have to call the insurance and say someone hit my car and get that scratch done up. So.
13: Hey, Benny, what a career you've had up north. Yeah. And back-to-back with Bordeaux, obviously. Oh, mate, just tell us about the reception to the result. Mm. Tell us about the fans, the party, the celebration.
12: Yeah, it's been a rough couple of few days, actually. I was going to say a couple of days, but it's been a rough few days. And, I think once that final whistle went, you saw that all the celebrations and all the boys were just jumping on each other and just really stoked to, get the win over there. And Bilbao is like maybe 4.5 hours from here. That gave us a better chance of us having a higher turnout than Leicester. And obviously it flew into the after team part.

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14: Israel Dagg has gone inside the big house and he's come out wearing an Auckland FC top.
15: Yeah, you know it.
14: That he stole from Ali Williams.
15: I'm wearing it. You went into his basement. I'm going to lift. I feel like I could play the A-League final right now on TV. Oh.
14: You don't need to because it's been and done. Steve Corica's on the line. Steve, good morning.
16: Old news, boys.
14: You thought I was crazy,
16: when I said we were going to win it.
14: No one thinks you're crazy.
15: I did it.
14: What are your dust levels like at the moment?
16: Sorry?
14: What are your dust levels like at the moment? It's been a big couple of nights.
16: I just woke up, actually. We have to go in today.
14: All
16: the boys were all together yesterday at Bravo. So they went on a boat cruise and they ended up there at Bravo. So we're having a good time. Let me tell you, the players are actually having a great time. I can tell you that much.
14: Just take us through the moments in the game and certainly the moments afterwards, Steve. I mean, you've been there, you've done that, you've won plenty as a player, as a coach. What does this one mean?
16: This one's really special, I think. Obviously, this club is special, obviously, to us all now.

0: you know, the OSC team has been great, really. It's a great competition for them. Yeah, and they've done a great job as well. And I don't think that's ever going to happen again, that we win two grand finals in one weekend, yeah. 2 days.
1: Amazing.
0: day apart. And, and we both win. So, you know, Auckland must be just buzzing.
2: Yeah, for sure.
1: Because you're at front of my mind all the time. I actually didn't know that their final was taking place. And I seen it on the socials. I was like, what? They've won another title. Wow. What a start to a club.
0: Yeah, a lot of our boys turned up for it as well to watch it, which was great. I'm probably pissed, awesome. But that's okay.
2: Steve. We actually had Ali Williams on yesterday. He was celebrating Monday. He was ready to go.
0: Yeah, I bet he was. Yeah, he was loving it.
1: Two years ago, when you got the call to take this opportunity up, could you have ever imagined it would go this way and these last 2 years and how great it's been?
0: You can only dream of it, I think, how well it's gone, really. Yeah, you know, like I said, to win two trophies in 2 years, that's pretty special. I'm lucky enough, even at Sydney, when I was at Sydney and I first started coaching there, I actually won the grand final in my first year and then I won the double the second year. So I've been quite lucky in that way that I've had obviously really good staff around me and good players. So, you know, to do that, you have to have good people around you.
2: Before we let you go, Stephen, we do thank you, as always, for being a part of our show every single week and always fronting up for us, mate. I just want to leave the last words to you, really. No question. Just what would you say to the fans, to the club, to the people listening?
0: Yeah, we went for that bus tour the next day and, you know, there was loads of fans that turned up in the square. So, you know, you can just see how important it is to them as well, how to win a grand final like that, the first ever. It's history and, you know, we want to thank them as well, the fans, the port, all our members, all our sponsors as well. They've been sensational for the first 2 years and we've got to build from this and keep going.
2: Thank you. And enjoy your lunch today. Give our regards to the team and our congratulations too. We're thrilled for you, thrilled for the club, and it's been a great weekend for Auckland City as well. So thanks, Steve. Really appreciate you.
0: Thanks, guys. Cheers.
2: Take care. Cheers, Steve Corica there out of Auckland FC. And I was going to say Auckland FC is Auckland's best day out, but I think that's now,
1: now
2: fairly obvious. But if you want to get involved next year, for tickets and membership, visit aucklandfc.co.nz.
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5: This is a Sport Nation Football World Cup moment. 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Ghana heading for the World Cup semi-finals until Suarez decides otherwise. Handballs it off the line. Red card, Suarez gone. Then the penalty, missed.
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5: 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And Suarez is the last man smiling. 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
8: Righto, Sammy. Boy, you're on a roll. So let's get into it, shall we? What a start from the Queenslanders. The Kalyn Ponga incident will be deeply discussed, as it should be. It was the biggest moment of the game. But that is a comeback. Regardless of the Kalyn Ponga incident, when you're 20-0 up in a State of Origin game, you tend to think you've got it in the bag, and history would suggest they should have. Kalyn Ponga's sending off for that shoulder, I don't think there's any qualms, is there? I mean, that's a fair penalty and a fair assessment of the situation from the referee.
9: It depends who you speak to. I'm not going to sit here and have a problem with it. I was really disappointed with that red card, because you knew instantly that that becomes the story of that match. And obviously Kalyn Ponga is Kiwi eligible, and I was gutted for him to go through that. Only the seventh man in Origin history sent off, and there's contact made with the head, whether it was the arm, the shoulder, the head-to-head contact was made. Kyla was knocked into, Kyla was put into himself a bit of a mischief, right, he's out, gone. He can't play, carry on. So if you want to get technical about what part of Kalyn Ponga hit his head, go right ahead. As Billy Slater said after the game, nothing they can do about it, and he's got no problem with it. Quote from Billy Slater, the Maroons coach. It is, I think that it was obviously a disappointing way for a game of Origin to be decided, and it was flat out decided by that game. New South Wales were no show.
8: Not 13 on 13, absolutely not.
9: Not at all. New South Wales were terrible. They were unimaginative. They were getting each other's way. They looked like they'd just met. It was a seriously
10: first
9: poor.
10: 30, mistakes that they made were just... I think Brian Tall had 5 and 10 minutes, and I was thinking... And they were, you know, just easy mistakes that they were making. Mistakes that they, you know, potentially making training, but, yeah, there was... It was something unorthodox. And you flip it over to the other side, Sammy. I thought Sammy Walker in his debut was great in that combination on the left and right with Cam Munster, and obviously scored some tries of it. Rob Toya, Hamasai Tabuai Fidou, etc. So they played extremely well, but then, yeah, just that pivotal moment. No intent from Kalyn Ponga. For me, there was no intent, but the rules are the rules, head on head. And... That's just what happens. Unfortunate things go their way, and that's what happened for Queensland.
9: You tuck the arm, you go with the shoulder, and you make that kind of contact. Yep. Unfortunately, there's really little you can do. And just for Queensland fans who are up in arms about it and how they were robbed, just hang on a second. Let's get the book of State of Origin and...
8: He's reached for the book. He's reached for the Bible.
9: Yeah, Queensland get the rub of the green 99% of the time in State of Origin, according to the official book. So suffer in your docks. I've complete sympathy for Caelan Ponga. I have none for Queensland or Queensland fans. And think about the send-off from Joseph Swalee. That changed the face of the game, obviously, in the 8th minute, and no Queensland fan came out and said, that poor man, I really feel for him. They made it so hard for themselves, New South Wales. My Lord. Like, even with their advantage, I thought they were going to botch it. There's a moment there, with, a reset was came from it, but on the 5th play, 10 metres out, dummy half was thrown into the back of James Tedesco. It's like, what are you doing? What is going on? Mm. New South Wales did what they had to do. They got the win. They got it done. But I really hope it doesn't mask how terrible they were. Hey, Queensland fans, you were beaten by a terrible New South Wales team.
8: Can I ask this question? If Teddy doesn't have that last moment, how do you rate his performance? He blew a certain try with one pass, but how do you rate Tedesco's performance? He's got the match-winning moment, can't take that away from him, but how do you rate the performance overall? If he does not have that moment, Sammy, was Tedesco one of the best on show for New South Wales, or did he flatter to deceive, or was it not vintage Tedesco?
9: I think, unfortunately, he was one of the best on show, and it wasn't vintage Tedesco. At the same time, he defused a lot of bombs. He was in the right place defensively a lot to stop opportunities. So he wasn't great, but there weren't many that can put their hand up and say that they were. And I tell you what, two who can, but are eligible for the Kiwis. Ethan Strange was just fantastic. When he got involved, he was a late call up to start, and he was in everything. He folded some humans. He had some real great shots. Yeah, Munster, and I was really impressed with how he went, how he got involved in the game, and when Casey McLean came on, he looked instantly like he should have been there. And that was my argument at the time, lads. When they didn't pick him to start with, I couldn't understand it. Mm. He's a big game player. He's a teenager who comes on and just looks at home. I mean, of course, he dominates at Test level. Of course, he can step down to Origin and go just fine. Do you know? He's already been there in the best league of the world. So Origin, it should be pretty easy in comparison. So I was really impressed to see that. And I'll tell you who I thought was one of the best on the field, especially for the first 57 minutes. Kurt Capewell was immense. Mm. He was everywhere, doing everything. He was an enforcer.
10: See what he did to Barney? I look
9: forward to the first contact session at Mount Smart when the Fords are having a little wrestle with each other. And if they pair Mitch Barnett and Kurt Capewell, I fear for somebody. That was really right, mate against mate, in your face. But when the send-off happened and they'd put the hammer to fullback, I was really worried for poor old Capewell, put out in the centres. As we know, a very capable player, but he's a makeshift centre, and Katoni Staggs was running circles around him.
10: Yeah, it was very, very unfortunate, those situations. Just one thing on Teddy, I just thought it was hard for him. I felt sorry for him in that first half because the way that the position territory was given to Queensland because of mistakes and some penalties, they were put under so much pressure. I could hate to be a fullback back there when you've got playmakers on either side that are putting grubbers through and you're trying to cover all of that space, and he got caught out a couple of times. And one thing I noticed, lads, and we talk about a lot of the skills that is taken from rugby league and transitioned into rugby, and a lot of these teams try and run those plays and those strikes, and particularly off the back balls. I seen a little shift last night in terms of them trying to utilise a bit of rugby in State of Origin, and one of them was the first breakout from a kick receipt from Queensland when Salwyn Cobbo goes through that hole. That was off a kick receipt. Very rarely do you see counter-attack from rugby league sides, because the defensive line is so structured and they're very good on and getting up there and putting teams under pressure.
7: 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Kick off 4 p.m. today, thanks to our mates at SEN.
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7: Simon Porter joins us. 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
8: Yep, thank you very much. Yeah, super excited. Actually, got a couple of weeks of R&R before I have to rip into it, but
9: golf.
8: Yeah, just super privileged. It's a little bit of golf. it's a super impressive organisation. He's just done an amazing job of building that up, and I've got some pretty big boots to walk into and try and fill. But man, I'm up for it and super excited.
7: You've been in the business of player agency now, Ports, for, two decades plus. So you know the ins and outs of contracting. You know what players are like in particular. You know every fishhook there is to know. Was that one of the key strengths in terms of your appointment here, just your institutional knowledge of how this all works across many codes?
8: I think so. It's sort of something I highlighted in the interview process. it's a different game, obviously, but I think, you know, just my work with athletes, and I think probably my care for athletes and the place they have in the game and the role they play in the game and how important they are to it. I think, you know, it is a bit of a calling. You know, I grew up wanting to be a lawyer because I wanted to help people, and quickly realised how boring it is sitting in an ivory tower clocking 6 minute units. You know, and it's just much more rewarding getting out there and helping, you know, some people that you have massive respect for what they do on the pitch with bat and ball or boots and rugby ball, really. So, mate, super, super lucky to have had the career I have, and just can't wait for the next chapter, really.
7: I realise that a lot of that agency work has been in the rugby space for you, Ports, but you've also had an affiliation with cricket for a long time as well. You've been a board member at Central Districts Cricket. You've been helping New Zealand Cricket with a project that has been ongoing for some time now. So you're deeply intertwined in that space as well. In terms of the game of cricket, I know you personally, so full transparency for our listeners, and you've also represented Izzy Dagg through his career. You love the game, first and foremost. Is that a strength for you in this particular position?
8: Look, I absolutely love the game. I grew up playing cricket. Like, you know, I've been overwhelmed by the people that have reached out congratulating and stuff. But, you know, so many of them.

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0: were able to match back to foal photos and know who their parents were and what age they were and start tracking that data. And since 2020, most horses born in the mountains since have had their lineage and ages documented, except of course those in zone 20, which is the live firing zone, which has no access, and those horses remain a complete mystery.
1: Yeah, no one wants to go into that zone, right?
0: No, they say the safest place to walk in that part of the mountains is to follow the horse trails if you are unfortunate enough to find it, because it's got unexploded ammunition all through it.
1: Yeah. Before we leave it there, Kelly, is there any other messages that you would have for the public or any of the other organisations that you work with?
0: Oh, I think that, I mean, I've been all over the world and studied and observed horses in the wild in every country and the management of horses in every country. And New Zealand, without a doubt, is a world leader in how we manage our horses. And it's incredible seeing the collaboration between DOC, the charity, New Zealand Defence Force. It's a great team that works together. And really the only, you know, missing factor this time round for it to have been a successful muster was the economy causing a lack of homes. But fortunately, we get another try next year. So we've got 12 months to prepare, whether that's through donations, people preparing to be able to rehome a horse, because there will be a lot of pressure next year to get the numbers under control back to where they need to be. And then obviously from 2027, it should be smooth sailing if that immunocontraception is in effect by then.
1: That is what we can hope for, and also over 12 years without having to cull any horses. So you guys are doing fantastic work. So thank you so much for all your hard work there, and thank you for coming on the show today, Kelly. I really appreciate it.
0: Thank you so much. Just to put it into perspective, Australia has just closed one of its national parks for 3 weeks to aerial cull thousands of wild horses. So New Zealand really is doing a phenomenal job.
1: That was board member of the Kaimanawa Legacy Foundation and trainer Kelly Wilson talking about rehoming horses being mustered from the Kaimanawa Ranges. Talking equestrian thanks to Mainland Coachwork, custom-built horse coaches, floats, refurbishments and specialty products. mainlandcoachwork.co.nz.
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6: The Tussock Country Music Festival is underway in New Zealand's capital of country music, Gore. On Friday night, the 2026 Country Music Honours winners were announced. 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New Zealand Songwriters Trust chairperson is on the line, Vanessa Harvey. Thank you so much for joining us today.
7: Hi, how are you this morning?
6: Box of Fluffies this morning, and how are you? A big few days down in Gore.
7: Yeah, it's been a really big weekend, but I mean, we've still got 7 days to go, so yeah, it's great.
6: It's the biggest event in Gore, isn't it?
7: Yes, it is, yep. We've got 80 events over 10 days, so everybody has started rolling into town. We had some awesome people at the Country Music Honours, and then we've sort of got the next group of people that roll in for workshops. There's all sorts happening during the week, and then we've got Gold Guitars for King's Birthday Weekend, which is another big awards.
6: Coming back

0: kept the aircraft, the helicopters, operational, and the team that put their trust in me to fly them so far offshore, carry out this rescue, and to get Mike Fraser was the victim. He lost his arm in a shark attack, and to get him safely back into New Zealand. It's all in the book, which I believe is still selling quite well. And it's been an interesting life I've led, and I'm very grateful the people that put their trust in me to enable us to carry out this service.
1: Yeah, and saving lives, what a admirable thing to do from someone who sits behind a microphone every day. I really do admire people like you, John. One thing that I do want to discuss, just while I've got you on the phone, is there's a new fertiliser plant in Taupō as well that's harnessing geothermal energy. That's quite exciting, isn't it?
0: That's a recent development. It's fertiliser, that urea, that they use the geothermal steam to heat the fertiliser, and then they apply a special coating to it, which delays the activation of it, slows it down. So it means that urea is generally a quick-acting fertiliser. By putting this coating to it, they can put that on any time of the year, and then as the conditions warm up, it'll start to release the fertiliser over an extended period instead of a one big hit. So it's over a period of weeks or months, it'll activate. So that makes it less applications, and seems to be working quite well. So they're using geothermal steam to heat the product, the urea, and then to apply the material and then to dry it off and bag it back up again.
1: Plenty of opportunities for geothermal energy around your neck of the woods, isn't there?
0: Certainly is. To see the power generators making good use of that.
1: Good, and given the fuel and fertiliser crisis we're in at the moment, it's always, we love to see something sustainable. So thank you so much for your time today, John. I really appreciate it.
0: Aaron, I'll be disappointed if you don't ring me when you're in Taupo or passing through.
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0: Welcome back into the Rural Roundup. If you're just tuning in, it's Fishing Friday. It's time for our weekly hunting and fishing yarns. We caught up with Ben Brown earlier at the start of the show to hear all about his adventures as a professional whitewater kayaker and New Zealand's first Red Bull-sponsored athlete absolute legend, phenomenal human being. You can listen to the full extended chat wherever you get your podcasts to hear more about that. But now we've got Ben Brown back on the show to talk all about his fishing brand, Built to Fish. Your love for the ocean and water runs in your blood. What sort of sparked the switch to fishing and creating content from kayaking?
6: I was just making some fishing videos just for my own enjoyment, and that they got noticed by a few people in the fishing industry. And at that time, there was a real gap in the market for someone bringing broadcast quality content to the online space. You know, these days you look on YouTube and the quality of people's content is outstanding. But at that time, you know, YouTube was very much a place for, you know, silly vlogs and stuff like that. And I was at a time in my life where, you know, the body was starting to hurt. I was getting a bit older. The fire was kind of going out to risk my life and spend so much time away from home. And
0: yeah.
6: I was sort of looking for an exit strategy. And, you know, Red Bull was really supportive. They sort of gave me a bit of a landing runway where they still kept me sponsored but weren't expecting as much of me. And it gave me a chance to really sink my teeth into the Built to Fish stuff and see if I could, you know, make it a viable career choice. And it became pretty obvious pretty quickly that, you know, while I was going to have to earn my stripes a little bit in the fishing industry, there was definitely a good opportunity there that was worth pursuing.
0: Your first marlin is your most memorable catch. Tell us about that one.
6: Yeah, well, it's a funny one because, you know, people always ask me what my most memorable catch is. And whilst that was a very run-of-the-mill standard 90-kilo striped marlin, the reason it was the most memorable was because it completely altered my passion for fishing and where I wanted to take it. And off the back of that first marlin, you know, I've been all around the world chasing them. You know, it's easily my most favorite fish to target. You know, we've literally caught hundreds and hundreds of them since then. And it was just a real pivotal moment in my fishing career and my life in a lot of respects. And now, you know, I've been, like I say, all around the world chasing them, and there's certainly not a day that goes by that I don't think about a marlin, even though there's only 3 or 4 months in the year we can catch them in New Zealand. So I guess it was the dipping the toes into the marlin world rather than the fish itself that makes it so memorable.
0: You've gone all around the world fishing for marlin. What's your favourite spot, and where's the mark?
6: Oh, I mean, probably my favourite spot is Great Barrier Reef, and you don't need my marks for that one. It's pretty easy to find on a map. But yeah, I mean, the reef is home to the biggest marlin in the world, big black marlin that come in springtime. And you know, it's a wild, remote environment, and you know, the weather's often very rough. And you know, the first time you see one of those sort of 1,000-pound marlin come up behind the boat, it's indescribable. You know, I'd seen pictures and seen mounts of them on the walls of fishing clubs, but you know, the first time I was trying to film this one come up, the first time it came up, and the footage is terrible because I just put the camera down and stared at it. You know, it's like that Jurassic Park moment where Sam Neill turns the woman's head to look at the big dinosaurs. It felt exactly like that. But yeah, I mean, there's lots of great places. We're going back to Kona and on the big island of Hawaii in September to chase there blue marlin, and then next year we're off to west coast of Africa to Cape Verde to chase blue marlin there. So you know, a lot of the stuff that I miss about kayaking I get out of fishing, you know. And you know, the camaraderie and going to exciting places and you know, working with a crew towards a common goal. There's actually, you know, despite the fact that they're very different activities, they do share a lot of similarities in terms of the enjoyment that I get out of them.
0: Do you go fishing in a kayak often? Because I mean, I feel like you'd be able to combine both of those passions.
6: You would think, and I thought the same thing, and I did try it. But what I found is I am not well enough organized to be able to successfully fish out of a kayak. You know, you've got to reach behind you and have rods behind you and do everything sitting on your bum. And yeah, I tried it, and I found it incredibly frustrating, and it filled me with a lot of admiration for the guys that can do it successfully, because you've got a lot going on. And yeah, I think I'll stick to the boat.
0: Yeah, okay, so we separate our two hobbies. I want to hear the story of your 28-pound snapper. You were soft baiting in horrendous conditions in the far north.
6: That's probably one of the most memorable fish too, actually. So we were doing an annual event that we do each year called the Just Another Fisherman Angler's Escape. On that particular day, it was gusting. I had a look at the Coast Guard Now casting report, and it was gusting 27 knots off Cape Karikari, so it was pretty borderline

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13: You're a very good morning, everyone. Welcome into Trot's Talk on this King's Birthday weekend. Hope it's going well for you. Plenty of information coming your way. What have we got coming up on the show for you? Very shortly, we'll catch up with Lynn Neal, along with her husband, Andrew. They train out of their Cambridge base, and they won one of the Metro Finals with their trotter Two Franks on Friday nights. We'll have a chat to Lynn about

0: 1700, they should rip round Ashburton in that one.
1: Absolutely. I know Sideshow Bruce is the warm water, $1.45, I think the money is. You've got to respect Renegade. I know it's fresh up. Did trial when I saw it trialed here, probably about 3 or 4 weeks ago. Did trial very, very well. And another trial under its belt. Expect a bold showing from that fresh up. But as you say, Sideshow Bruce will take all sorts of beating. But do have Renegade in your same race multis.
0: All right. Excellent, Richard. We'll let you go, mate. Thanks for your time. What are we expecting weather-wise? Pretty warm in Canterbury, is it not?
1: Very, very warm. The funny thing is, driving down here this morning, very, very warm. Getting on course, the wind has picked up. Just dealing with the TAB staff, just a bit of precautions there. But the wind has picked up. It's supposed to die down, but it's warm. It's about 18, 19 degrees already. They're expecting 2021, so conditions will be spot on for some quick racing this afternoon.
0: Good on you, Richard. Thanks for your time, mate. Have fun out down there.
1: Thanks, Greg. Thanks, mate.
0: Excellent. There is Richard Bromley out of the speed capital of harness racing in the south, Ashburton. One of the quicker tracks, certainly in the Canterbury region, that is for sure. Short break for us on Trot's Talk, brought to you by HRNZ. Go to hrnz.co.nz. We'll try and find you a winner. We've got Sam Otley and Carter Dalgetty to come in the next bit.
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0: Oh, good morning, Greg. You're one of my favourite too.
1: Ah, excellent. Always great having a chat to you, particularly around a race day where I think you can win a couple of races. We'll get straight into it. Samantha, want to play a game in race number three. Has won her only start over the 1,700 metres. I can't see any reason on this track. Sorry, she's won her only race on this track. This

0: and hopes, and then she made a break last week at Eddington, so nothing's really gone her way. But Ashburton's a track that we thought she's obviously won very well on, and we have targeted this race for her, so I'm expecting an improved performance.
1: Best of your chances today, do you think, at Ashburton?
0: I'd probably go Franco Sinatra, top two or top three, even if not a win. He was outstanding, only beaten by a seriously good horse at Staff, and I know there's some good ones in here, but he's so fit and he'll love the sprint trip.
1: All right, that's today. What about tomorrow, Invercargill, that full book, without trying to put you on the spot? Atula is a starter for your mum and dad. You've got multiple chances on the day. Can you pick one out for us that the punters could follow into tomorrow?
0: Oh, probably one that rings a bell. I don't know, he's either a gem or a nightmare, this horse, Raka Turbo. He's run so many placings, but I think tomorrow the race might work out a little bit better for him. So he's sure on the second row, but he'd be better chasing him. So he's probably one that sure will win.
1: All right, race 3, number 11, tomorrow out of Invercargill. Raka Turbo, currently 460 and 165. Hey, thanks, Carter, for your time. Looks a pretty strong book today. We wish you all the very best.
0: Thanks, Greg. We'll give it a good go.
1: Excellent. Carter Dalgetty in good form, of course. Won a couple of races at Addington on Friday night. Joyride back in winning form. And Moss Turt, who just keeps on winning, or certainly running great races anyway. We'll take a short break here on Trot's Talk. It is brought to you by HRNZ. On the other side, stick with us, the ex-Harness Racing New Zealand CEO and now appointed ATC new CEO, Brad Steele, will join us.
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9: Welcome back into Trots Talk. Yes, brought to you by HRNZ. Gee, I used to have to say that a lot because the bloke that's about to join us on the line was the boss. He's no longer there, but he's the boss of another joint, the Auckland Trotting Club, where he's about to become that. Very good morning to you, Brad.
10: Morning, Greg. Greetings from sunny Queensland.
9: Yeah, look, great to have a catch-up with you. We probably should have done this post your time at HRNZ, but... Well, one door closes, another one's opened. And as we've found out this week, you're going to be heading up Harness headquarters in the north.
10: Yeah, look, I'm incredibly excited by it, Greg, and I guess the ATC role, the Auckland Trotting Club role, is fundamentally different in scope and structure to the one that I previously had, but it really offers a great chance for me to utilise, you know, my banking skills to try and help the club and I guess sometimes career decisions. You know, really about fit timing and where you believe you can create the greatest impact. And I think, you know, I believe that this is one of those opportunities.
9: And that is the key word, isn't it? Opportunity. That's exactly how you see this, because we know the challenges that the Auckland Trotting Club have faced over the last, well, it feels like decade, but it's certainly over the last 5 years. The development that went bust with Can-Am, that was an unavoidable situation that was not the club's fault at all. Obviously, that company going into receivership. But I think we had on the box seat on Tuesday night, Michael Guerin explained exactly where things are at, $77 million in debt, the opportunity to break up the Franklin Trotting Centre, which I'll get to in a moment, and sell some property there at the track, could see you get out of this. And I know you haven't got your feet under the table yet, but knowing who you are, you would have some insight into what's potentially going to unfold.
10: Yeah, look, Greg, and

0: for over 130 years. So lots of history. I think 1890 is when it got first established. So lots of history there, and you know, hope that we'd be working to try and preserve and build on that. So lots of history, and as I said, I see that the challenges are equally the same as the opportunities that that are presented for the North Island.
1: When do you start, Brett? When do things kick off for you?
0: Yeah, look, when I left Harness Racing New Zealand, Greg, I did say I need to spend some time with my wife, and I certainly am doing that now, and I've got a couple of months. So 3rd of August is when I arrive at the office. So I've still got a couple of months to go, in keeping with, as I said, my need to spend some more time with my wife before I head back.
1: All right. The big smoke, eh? Well, it's not really the big smoke compared to where you are in Queensland, but you're not too far away from the Constellation, so you'll be able to take in that whole carnival, a carnival that you're a big part of setting up. So, yeah, you can glean again something from that, from your role at HRNZ, and hopefully drive forward one of the great clubs in this country and get it back on track.
0: Yeah, look, Greg, I'm really excited to get involved. I think I can help and I can make a difference. And I think it just gives me an opportunity to I guess, leverage some of the things that Harness Racing New Zealand have got in place and, you know, try and drive those ownership opportunities that clearly will exist in the North Island, which will play a role nationally for Harness Racing as well. And you're right, you know, it's great to see how Queensland do it these days and if there's any learns there for the Kiwis. But I suspect there's more for the Aussies to learn off the Kiwis, Greg, to be honest.
1: Tell me, is there an opportunity, particularly with the success of ATR just up the road at Ellerslie, of working a lot closer with Paul Wilcox and the team from there? Because clearly they've done a few things right.
0: Yeah, they have, Greg. And I think, and look, I have caught up with Paul Wilcox probably a few months ago, and I've got some good relationships now I've established with the thoroughbred industry and a number of key stakeholders there up in that area, in the Cambridge area, and I think absolutely, and we've established some good relationships, and I think there is an opportunity for the two coaches to get together, and interestingly enough, we both have a Champions Day and a Champions Night, you know, what we could make of those. So absolutely, I think the relationships are there. It's a matter of getting together and just seeing how we can sort of leverage off it and build on it.
1: Hey, speaking of champions, Leap to Fame, they tell me Rip Brown in a trial. In fact, they don't tell me. I watched it in about a 149 and might have even been slightly under that at a trial. He doesn't look like he's lost any of his speed.
0: No, he didn't, Greg. Yeah, that was last Tuesday, I think it was, and I saw him, and Grant just wanted to give him a good little hit out, and that's what he said, a good little hit out, and he went, you know, 49, and I think he still had the plugs in, so... Yeah, he looks like he's coming along really well. And I know, talking to Kevin Seymour, you know, one of the races that he really wants to win is the New Zealand Cup. So I think everything's on target for New Zealand. I also caught up with Pete McMullen last night, and the janitor won very easily again last night at Albion Park as well. And I think Gus will be coming across to New Zealand. So there's going to be a lot of Aussie raiders coming across. But I do know the one thing that the Aussies are talking about is the rise of the... Got the chocolates. He's definitely a horse that they are concerned about, which is good.
1: Yep, absolutely it is. And Marketplace, who of course has arrived in Sydney and is making his way there for the Rising Sun. Hey, Brad, thanks so much for your time. Look forward to catching up with you once you get your feet under the desk there at the ATC. Congratulations on the appointment, and we appreciate you coming on Trot's Talk. I'm sure it won't be the last time you're on here.
0: Great stuff, Greg. Really look forward to it. Thank you.
1: Excellent. There he is, Brad Steele. There's an article on HRNZ if you want to read more about Brad picking up this opportunity at the Auckland Trotting Club. We're nearly in the home straight. On the other side, two reins, one brain. I'll talk to Robbie. Let's put together a multi, see if we can't make you some money on the Sunday of King's Birthday weekend.
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1: 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Plenty of information there today about you being able to back a winner at Ashburton. And, of course, on Monday as well, where they race out of Invercargill. First out of Ashburton today, underway 11:20, so not too far away from the first of 10 there. And then again on Monday, King's Birthday meeting, 11:35, the first of 10 there. Features out of Ashburton today, the Helen Pope Memorial two-year-old stakes race, Group 3 level, $40,000. Favourite is Nella Keenan, 220 over Beware the Storm. The three-year-old race, a cracking contest. Stumbling In's the favourite. I like Freeze Fame today. I reckon he's a terrific bet. The two-year-old Sire Stakes winner. He is currently at $3 and, what is he, $3.60 I think he was. Are you there, Robbie?
2: I'm here.
1: Excellent. Right, two reins, one brain. Freeze Frame's $3.50, by the way. What did you glean from our guests today? Because Samantha Otley, well, she didn't want to label one, but I did. Want to play a game. It must be a great top four chance. Race three, do we put that in?
2: Yeah, I reckon. $5.50 to win, but let's go slightly conservative, as you say. Top four, $1.75. Okay. So that's in race three at Ashburton. We'll go to race six and back, Freeze Frame, I think. We'll go top two, though, which is $1.80.
1: Nice.
2: We'll go back, actually, to race four, Cherish Me. Is $1.95 to win.
1: All right, $3.60 into $1.95, so there's plenty of support there.
2: Don't mind it. And race nine, we will go Franco Sinatra. Carter Del Getty on board. It's the market mover. It's coming to $8.50, but we're going to just take top three, $1.65. So four-leg multi there, $10.13.
1: All right, that's nice. If you wanted to leave possibly Franco Sinatra out, and I'm not saying you do, you get $6.14, and that's all done and dusted by race six. So, yeah, that might not be a bad way to play either. We've resurrected two reins, one brain. Let's
2: hope whether it's a good thing or not, it remains to be seen.
1: we're about to find out. Yeah. We'll find out this afternoon. All right, thanks for that. Robbie, a big thank you to all of our guests. Lynn Neal, of course, who came on and wrapped up the winning performance, the domination it was, of two Franks in that Metro final at Alexandra Park on Friday night. Of course, racing action goes back to Cambridge on Friday, so the alternate meetings there in the north right through to the end of July. Addington race again on Friday night too, and I've mentioned Invercargill being tomorrow. To Richard Bromley for his insight, to Sam Otley, Carter Del Getty, and Brad Steele, very interesting, now going to be the boss of the Auckland Trotting Club after spending a couple of years at HRNZ. That's my lot on Trot's Talk. Big thanks to Robbie. I'll talk to you again in 7 days' time.
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13: Look, we've been wondering what's going on over there in Europe and we're wondering if, the sun is shining. We're wondering if a certain man is alive. Well, he's woken up and he's alive. And he's breathing, and I'm absolutely surprised that the King of Bordeaux is awake. And we got him on the line. It's Benny Tamiafuna!
14: Benny! What's up? How's going?
15: Well, are you still in your playing kit, Ben?
14: I've had to throw it in the washing machine last night, so I think it needs like 6 cycles.
13: Benny, honestly, man, you have been living it up. We're having a good old time. Just tell me and ensure me, is the trophy in good order? Is the trophy in absolute good order? And not only the trophy, your speaker that you hit that car with.
14: I think the trophy's got a few dents and scratches, but definitely for me. It's still in one piece. And I think I might have to call the insurance and say that it was someone else who hit my. It's my car, just to be clear. It's my car.
13: I thought it was someone's random car.
14: No, it's my car, so I have to call the insurance to say someone hit my car and get that scratch done up.

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10: 5, 4...
11: Tony's top five of everything.
12: The top five of everything. Yeah, we're just going to come up with a list every week and see what you think of it. And we've got some really wacky ideas, but I'm going to play it pretty straight for the first one. I've decided, Rick, to go for the top five World Cup moments involving the All Whites. Now, this is just a personal thing, and you'll have some ideas as well. And we did talk about this a little bit. So here we go. Here are the top five World Cup moments involving the All Whites.
10: 5.
12: Grant Turner's goal against Australia, Sydney, May 1981. The All Whites had battled out a 3-3 draw in Auckland on Anzac Day, but went to Sydney rank underdogs for the return match. One Sydney writer claiming that the effluent flowing into Sydney Harbour was of greater quality than the New Zealand team. Well, guess who ended up with effluent all over his face? As Steve Wooden put the All Whites ahead in the first half, then in the 84th minute, and this is the moment, after an end-to-end attack, Grant Turner scored with a stunning header from the edge of the box to bury the Socceroos. It was the fifth game of the campaign, but really that was the moment that set them on the road to Spain. It's hard to imagine a better header.

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9: Dean Riddle, an applied sports scientist. Every athlete's different. Every human being and physiologically, psychologically are so different. And that's where you guys come in and try and make them the best they can be.
10: Yep, that's right. And you obviously, you know, the context of every athlete is they're on a journey. And as much as you want to, it's very difficult to personalize to the nth degree individually what they need. But yes, absolutely, you're talking about my earlier days in rugby league. We would all do the similar thing. Now, rugby league's a special game because obviously all the players handle the ball, can all score a try, all make tackles. Obviously in more positional games such as rugby union, you know, your forwards obviously handle the ball, but they're not the ones who are scoring the tries as often. You've got very different body types. If you go to a game like the NFL, your offensive line, like, they never touch the ball. They only block. Your defensive line tackle, they're extremely different body types. You know, you've got guys who are over 300 pounds one of the linemen, yet you've got, you know, a tiny little less than 200 pound wide receiver. So just an enormous disparity with the roles within the game that they play because of the context of the game and obviously the physical attributes required. So yes, today, because of the way technology has come to the fore, we have lots of ways of understanding and quantifying the individual requirements for the game. We can then be much more personalised in terms of you know, what training that they should be exposed to so that they can obviously play at their optimum, which is, again, a context to some of the things we're going to talk about ACL and a number of injuries, where we can be much more precise.
9: You worked in the UK for 20 years. You've been in the US for 15 years. So 35 years of development of learning and education. Has the human body become too strong for its own good, if you know what I mean? Like, because of the size and the strength of the muscle, it's placing a lot of strain on ligaments and tendons. Where am I at with
10: that? Yeah, your layman's description of it is does have a part to play. Listen, we're going to open up a can of worms when we start to truly try to identify exactly why ACL injuries happen, and we still don't know enough to this to today. And I'm going to talk about a couple of aspects of that. Most certainly, the athletes are more highly trained. They're running on better surfaces with better boots. They've got better clothing and equipment that they have and resources. We're better monitoring of them, so we can train them to much more specific aspects of their game. And so we have all these advantages. At the end of the day, we are obviously a skeletal system, and we've got larger muscle groups on the same joints. And there's obviously the ability to be able to produce more force. And obviously at that point, unless they have the capacity function within the joints to be able to absorb those forces, they can end up obviously getting compromised, and therefore, you know, injuries happen. And obviously the ACL injury, there's a large disparity between female athletes who get them and male athletes. It would be very much a point of view that, you know, that our athletes are so trained, we're producing such huge forces. When athletes collide on a rugby field today, the forces are vastly different from what it was 40 years ago. Vastly different what happens in the NFL field from what was happening, because they're so much more trained to be more recovered, to be able to go and hit with higher velocity. So these types of injuries do happen. We also ask our athletes to run faster and to do more dynamic movements, and the game is improving. You might remember the name Henry Paul and Robbie Paul. Those two brothers developed the spin out of the tackle. Now, when that was first being done, you had to have a lot of great athleticism to be able to do that. But that's just almost about standard nowadays. And so there's that aspect that you just spoke of has continued. And on the other side of that, there's absolutely been a reductionist approach in my industry, which is the human performance, strength, conditioning, sports science world, to strength and conditioning, in my opinion. I think it's influenced by technology. I don't think you know, we're producing the higher quality of athletes because of that. I don't know whether that makes sense. You want me to delve in that a little bit more?
9: Yeah, do.
10: But with, so the reductionist approach, because of the technology, because we almost know too much, we want to obviously mitigate injury. We want to take them to a certain point of conditioning. But, you know, human performance in the world of, as a fitness coach, you should be able to take the athletes to distress and to levels where, you know, they're pushing their boundaries. And so most definitely, because we know so much, I don't think it's been as good for our industry as a fitness coach, as a strength conditioning coach. And so again, you know, that reductionist approach, I think, has started to influence because of how much we know about what it looks like for actually coaching. Because as a strength conditioning coach, you actually coach, and you're going to talk to the athlete about what they're doing, and you should be obviously connected to them, not just the numbers. And so there's a number of different methodologies which has affected that. The other side, which I think is really important, is playtime at schools and kids' physical activity, PE, and how they don't play as much as they were. So we are most definitely getting lesser quality athletes coming through because they're not just playing as kids did from smaller, from you know, from their younger age groups, and coming through as this more well-rounded athlete who could play a bit of basketball, rugby league, soccer. They could be a sprinter. There's much too much early specialization, and these kids aren't playing enough. And so your best athletes have had been sport billy. They've been able to play lots of things, but most definitely with technology, we're getting a you know, lots of problems with that. And I think that's affecting the quality of some of these athletes who are coming through at elite level.
9: This is awesome. Dean Riddle joining us, applied sports scientist. We feel like the incidence of ACL injuries are more prevalent now. Is it more preventable than what we're seeing at the moment, or is it just

0: Had a Horatio replaced, a cadaver. You know, there's obviously artificial ones. You can take it from your own patella. So there's many fine surgical procedures to make sure that ligament is repaired. But over and above that, you could have then some cartilage damage, some surface damage to the joint. There's all these other mitigating circumstances, which mean that maybe they don't return as well. You know, Patrick Mahomes, very high profile NFL player, quarterback. He did his ACL last year. He's going to be here ready by all accounts for the start of the season. Phenomenal athlete, well prepared as he is. Everyone sees that. You know, he shouldn't have any compromise nature going back in, because we know so much more. And that's the wonderful thing about technology. Mm. Whether it be my mum, who's had a hip replacement, she learns from what happens in elite sport to make sure that she can come back and play to a high level. To your NFL athlete, or your All Black, who then has the science behind making sure that they've got the right strength in the right leg to the right ratio. Obviously, all the muscles are firing in the right systematic process to mean that we've got the right control, so that when they do need to plant and make a step on somebody or make a tackle, they're very well prepared to be just as they were before.
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compared to some of the guys I was up against. 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
1: It was supposed to be the perfect farewell, a World Cup final, the greatest stage in football. And then, in a moment of madness, everything changed. Zinedine Zidane bows out of international football in shame.
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4: I just stayed positive through it. Obviously, you have your days, especially when you're stuck on the couch in a moon mood and can't do much. And, you know, my partner's just nursing me every

0: guess my first question regarding this season and last season was, why did you pick the Manawatu Jets as your place to play for the last couple of years?
1: Well, they actually, before last season, they actually offered me the head coaching job. It was going to be kind of a player coach kind of role. And I wasn't ready to do that at the time, I don't think.

0: underdog mentality, and we just work hard to make games difficult for other teams. And that was always just through our heart, you know, and how hard we played and how we never feared any of the NBA guys or, you know, anything like that. So that was kind of our superpower. But I think in New Zealand, we've got a great skill level at our national team level. It was never about the skills. It was kind of just, yeah, a size thing. And if we could have got a couple of our better players, big time players to come and join us at those World Cups, it could have been a little bit different, you know? But yeah, I'm always proud of how we compete in those big tournaments. Man, we always compete with the best in the world, which is great for, you know, little old New Zealand.
1: And there's an iconic video that I love to watch every now and again from the 2014 tournament. It's of the boys doing the haka against Team USA. And a lot of those top guys, I think James Harden, Derek Rose, some of the names I can remember, just looking stunned. What was that like at the moment, being able to share our culture with the world?
0: Yeah, it was cool, man. Obviously, I'm not sure if any of them had really seen a haka before, especially not on a basketball court. They might have seen it at, I don't know, American football. You know, some of the Hawaiian teams and some different teams do it before American football games, or maybe they've seen the All Blacks or something. But yeah, just an amazing experience for us to kind of share that with them. I did hear that their coach kind of explained it to them before and gave them a little rundown on what the haka was and what it means culturally for New Zealand, and that all our sports teams do it and a little bit of history behind it. So I think they kind of knew, which was cool. And yeah, obviously that video has been circulating for 10 or so years now, and you see it pop up on the phones every now and then, which is, you know, have a little laugh about that, which was awesome. But yeah, it's always amazing and a privilege and an honor to be able to step up on the world stage and do a haka for yourself, for your fans, for your family, for your country. Obviously nothing better than putting on that black jersey and doing that. So yeah, amazing experience.
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3: 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And then went out and played again. 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
16: But firstly, welcome in, my friend. Looking disgusting, as always. Well, not as always. Looking disgusting today with that maroon jersey on, my friend.
17: Says you, mate. What makes you back the
16: whole,
17: other side?
16: Whole mum's side of the family, all from Janelli in Sydney.
17: Okay.
16: So Cronulla Sharks fans.
17: So it's in the blood.
16: The Shire. It's in blood the blood. Line. It's in the blood, mate. Plus, I just can't stand Billy Slater and Cameron Smith and the dominance of 13 years or whatever it was.
17: There's a strange seriousness about Billy Slater, eh? Like an awkward seriousness.
16: A little bit, yeah. He's a bit too... Like, did you hear that he's banned, is it Triple M, from all of the media appearances and stuff for Queensland because of Aaron Woods calling him one of the grubbiest players in the NRL or something?
17: Was that a couple of years ago?
16: It was last year, I think. Oh, okay. And because of that now, he's basically banned Triple M.
17: I don't know, you could ban
16: Well,
17: media.
16: I don't know whether it's like he threatened them or whatever, but okay. Just... Yeah, that's, I don't like Billy Slater.
17: That's
16: man.
17: Funny. That's
16: I don't
17: funny,
16: like
17: man.
16: Queenslanders. Well, like, Queenslanders just... There's something about the look of a Queenslander. They remind me of the Australian cricket team. You just want their punchable faces. Daily Cherry Evans. They're just... punchable faces, man.
17: See, so I've always been quite conflicted because, like, I love Queensland. Like, you know, the whole underdog thing. I just back him, man. I love him. Like, Matty Bowen, he's just the king. The absolute king. But my favourite player was Brad Fittler. And he was a New South Wales Blue.
16: Okay.
17: So a little bit conflict there, but nah, I love the Queensland jersey, man. And I think because my old man went for Queensland too.
16: Mm. You know? Oh, no, yeah, that makes a massive difference.
17: When I started watching, it was they were the underdogs. And this is the theory that you back the team that was underdogs when you started watching.
16: Okay, you I think you might have told this story last year actually about watching it with your dad and how you sort of grew to get into Queensland and how he sort of instilled that in you. There's definitely players that have worn the maroon jersey over the years that I have an admiration for. Jello, Billy Slater's not one of them. But neither is Justin Hodges. But there is a couple of them that I've always kind of liked and admired. I've always been a JT fan.
17: Yeah, I think a lot of people are. I just love this time of year because when it's Origin time, it's like both sides are just waiting with the microscopes, and it's like, what can we grab a hold of?
16: Oh, of course.
17: To just pump up this narrative and get the storyline. The whole Casey Maguire thing. Yeah. Like Laurie Daly, as soon as he said Casey Maguire, Queenslanders are like,
16: do you know what it is now? It's Cam Munster taking a day off from training, and that's been blown up by the New South Wales kind of media cohort saying, what's your captain? Like, why would you? I understand a player maybe taking a lighter workload, but your captain? 3 days out from an Origin?
17: That one's not in my algorithm. I've got a little Queensland bubble here,
16: you've got a Queensland bubble. But Jello, this is what the NRL and State of Origin in particular do so well.
17: Yeah.
16: Is they pump up those narratives. And as fake and as silly as they may be, it's what sells tickets. It's what makes people tune in.
17: The rivalries.
16: Even without the fighting, it's...
17: It's easy to move on from what they were. Because I remember last year the whole Spencer Lenu thing. Oh, you didn't kick to Spencer. Remember
16: that's
17: that?
16: That's right. They didn't
17: that
16: kick to Spencer.
17: That had people on the edge of their seat.
16: Was Reece Walsh last year or the year before? It was Swali'i. Was that last year or the year before? Oh, he got absolutely clothesline. Shortest NRL, sorry, shortest State of Origin career of all, well, career, right? Because that was it.
17: He debuted
16: and he exited all in 9 minutes.
17: There's a lot to get through. Do you want to start with the Waz?
16: Let's start with the Waz. I'll start with the team list for the Panthers, Jello, and then we'll talk a little bit about the Dragons. Also, Andrew Abdo, we need to talk about.

0: is confident. But I think in 2026, they're blowing the whistle more, Jella.
1: Well, exactly,
0: or waving the arm more.
1: Exactly to your point with that penalty when Dimitrik got done for the drop ball and he pulled the marker in.
0: Yeah.
1: And the marker punched the ball out.
0: Exactly.
1: And he said, well, you can't pull him in. I think it was like a set later. Yeah. Exact same thing.
0: Yes.
1: One of the Warriors pulled the...
0: Jackson Ford got pulled in.
1: Jackson Ford gets pulled in. I thought, if he just punched the ball out...
0: That's exactly what Willie Poaching said in the commentary.
1: Yeah.
0: He said he should have just punched the ball and it would have been the same
1: exactly.
0: thing.
1: Exactly. You've got to be consistent.
0: You do, Jello. But there are more Six Kenzies, no doubt about it. What impressed you, I guess, or what was your kind of enduring thought from Sunday?
1: Just the ability to get the job
0: Saturday.
1: Done. Because, you know, those injuries that happened, it did cause a bit of a reshuffle. You could see the contact on the ball. As soon as anyone hit anywhere near the ball, it was coming loose.
0: Yeah.
1: But they just did a good job. They took an extra second to play the ball, try to minimise those errors as much as they could. And that's where they got themselves ahead in that game. Just being able to win that error battle a little bit and just keep hold of the ball a little bit longer was enough to kind of put them to the sword.
0: Now, a text that's come in here, Jello, from Paul on 8833. He says, Sammy, Jello, do you know why CHT has taken the goal kicks rather than Tane? Does he have an injury that hinders him? That's Tane. Goal kicking, a little bit of a concern, Jello. There's been some missed kicks. Goal kicking in 2026 for the Warriors hasn't actually been that flash. You get the sense against a team like the Panthers, you need to go up in sixes, not fours. What's your kind of take on it?
1: I'm trying to think, since Sean Johnson left, have we had a good, consistent goal kicker?
0: Not really. I mean, Pompey's taken a few, you know, he used to be a kind of...
1: Because he'd step up and take him, but even he didn't seem too confident at times. Like, if anyone else would come along, then...
0: Tanner Boyd historically does have a good kicking percentage, just not this year with the Warriors. I think the hardest thing for us, Jello, are the kicks from the sideline. And that's where guys like Nathan Cleary, Latrell Mitchell...
1: I don't think that's the problem, because if you score all right on the edge, like if you miss from the sideline, it's kind of almost half expected, acceptable. It's the ones 20 metres out.
0: Okay.
1: Like you have to nail them. And you see Tanner Boyd miss those quite a bit. You've seen Chanel miss one of them on the weekend, and you just think those are the ones, like you have to...
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5: 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Daniel, at the beginning of the Premier League season, we put together our list of how we thought the Premier League table was going to look after 38 games. And we'll go into that shortly. But we should talk the last day of the season. All those games kicked off at the same time. I set my alarm for 10 to 3, got up watching Spurs Everton, hoping that David Moyes' boys would get up and do something.

0: They spent a lot of money on young talent. I just did not expect the Breeze to get that young group humming so quickly. And they came steaming out of the gate. And where have they finished? They're off to Europe, aren't they?
1: Yep, they are.
0: It is an astonishing story. So they were the team I probably missed on the most. So my top three, Rick, was Arsenal, Manchester City, Liverpool. One and two I've got right, and I haven't got many right after that. Such was the fat middle class of this English Premier League season. There are so many strong teams. Like you look at Manchester United playing one game a week. I thought that would favour them. And I said they'll be the Nottingham Forest of this year, a former relevant force in Europe that grabs headlines and goes back into Europe. Credit them, they're off to the Champions League. I had them finishing seventh. I got that wrong. Nottingham Forest, I thought, would take a turn backwards. Why? I did ask, and I was worried about being asked to leave the country. I said, can they rely on a 33-year-old striker to keep banging them in? Well, he couldn't get on the field for them. And they fell away to 16th, Rick. So it's been such a wild ride this season. And I know there's been a lot of complaints about the quality of football. I just really think it's due to the congestion of talent.
2: Yeah, I think that's probably fair. I had my top three. I had Manchester City winning it from Liverpool, from Arsenal. That was my top three. I had Manchester United in fifth. I did have Villa in sixth. The only one of the top five that I didn't get right is I had Chelsea in there instead of Bournemouth. But otherwise, I had the top six, just not in order. And yeah, I think it was fair to say that Forrest, the drop-off there once Chris Wood got injured early, was... Yeah, it was hard to see, hard to watch, but they really sort of struggled for goals. This is the Studs Up podcast. Those were our predictions. We didn't quite get it right, but we didn't get it all wrong either.
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7: What a crazy, crazy weekend. And I'm not talking about Auckland FC hosting a grand final this coming weekend or the fact that they made the grand final by winning in Adelaide last week. I am talking about the world of combat sports. And just when you thought that MVP Promotions would take all the headlines with their 17 million viewers with the largest watched MMA fight of all time, they drop a bomb. And Stephen Foote, that bomb has led to us leading with this on the Fight Club podcast this week, and not Ronda Rousey versus Gina Carano, but that bomb is the return of the Mac Daddy himself, Conor McGregor, after what, 5 years in hiatus, returning to fight Max Holloway in a rematch that's 10 years, maybe even longer, in the making. I think these two fought before either of them were even famous. It will main event UFC 329 on International Fight Week. That card will take place at T-Mobile Arena in Las Vegas on July 12, New Zealand time. Conor McGregor, Max Holloway, in a super fight for the ages.
8: Yeah, hi, Brad.
7: Hey,
8: good to
7: Stephen,
8: be here.
7: How are you, man?
8: I thought you weren't even going to talk to me there for a second. I was like, you're on a monologue there, bro.
7: Yeah, I'm
8: great. The birds are singing, the sun is shining, Arsenal. Premier League champions once again. It's been a good day.
7: It's interesting, though. It's not the biggest story in English football.
8: I mean, who cares, though, really? Yeah.
7: Arsenal in the Premier League and, like, no one in England cares.
8: I'll argue with you about that, Brad. But we've got bigger things to dissect today, and you just mentioned one of them. The Mac is back. I'm interested to know your thoughts, Brad, as a probably one of the most diehard McGregor fans I know personally. Going back to our News Hub days, you were always a ride or die McGregorite.
7: I was.
8: Such a thing exists. Are you feeling the same kind of feels already in terms of the hype and what it might produce? Are we going to get that kind of vintage buzz around Conor McGregor this time around?
7: Absolutely. Yeah. It's Conor McGregor. He's the biggest star in the history of the UFC. He's not the greatest fighter by a long slot, but you know, in terms of pay-per-view numbers and worldwide appeal and what he did for the sport, not Brock Lesnar, not Ronda Rousey, not Jon Jones, not Anderson Silva, not Randy Couture, not Chuck Liddell. No one comes close to what Conor McGregor did for MMA, specifically in Europe. And, you know, like, I think, would there be an Ian Machado, Gary, or a Paddy Pimblett without what Conor McGregor's done in the last decade? But, look, It's July the 10th, 2021 is the last time you

0: court against a Dustin Poirier who was, I think it's fair to say, in his prime.
1: In his prime.
0: And he lost both of those fights pretty ugly. And he's only fought once. He's fought three times in 8 years.
1: He has one win in the last 10 years.
0: Correct.
1: I believe.
0: And that win came against Donald Cerrone in January 2020 when he won with elbow strikes, with like shoulder strikes to the head.
1: That's right.
0: If memory serves. But it doesn't really matter.
1: It doesn't matter, Brad.
0: And like, it doesn't matter because it's Conor McGregor and he's 37. He's not coming back as a 53-year-old, right? So Randy Couture won his first UFC light heavyweight title at 42. Now, the sport was very different back then.
1: Are you saying Conor's about to go on a title run here, Brad?
0: Not at all. I mean, he's in a murderer's division if he decides to stay at welterweight. If he decides to go to middleweight, however, the conversation becomes different because that's a much easier weight class to navigate. I just don't think he has the size to ever contemplate doing that. But I definitely think there's the potential of a Conor. Can you imagine a fight between Conor McGregor and Israel Adesanya? Can you imagine what that would look like?
1: You're reaching for the stars here, Brad.
0: I am, but what I'm saying is that is a big fight you could make, and it's realistic. But I'm getting excited, footy, because Conor McGregor's coming back. I'm excited because Max Holloway is going to be super motivated because, A, he lost to Conor McGregor the first time they fought. Conor actually pulled a groin muscle in the first round and ended up wrestling Holloway for two rounds to win that fight. If you go back and look at it, it was a very, very strange fight.
1: Grappled, Max.
0: And it was between two guys who weren't really there yet. But not only is Holloway motivated because of redemption, and he normally wins rematches outside of Alex Volkanovski, but he's also motivated because he got absolutely dominated against Charles Oliveira last time out for the BMF title. So I think this is a stylistic fight that plays right into Max Holloway's hands. I wouldn't be surprised if he's opened as the bookie

0: Steffi.
1: So, All Black test match, when we actually lost the Bledisloe, I think it was in 2003. After match, they get stuck next to Kevin Mialamu and Brad Thorne on our table, two guys that never drunk. So I was like, oh, who am I drinking with? And there's Big Case Muse. So he was just like this one, JP, chop it. Before I knew it, I was under two arms, like my each arm, they'll carry me out.
0: Catch Mondays with Bacardi from midday on Sport Nation.
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